This is The Wire's Adventures in Sound and Music, and what you're hearing right now is Venus in Libra by Hellhound from the album Here in the Valley, released by Constellation Tatsu, and that's going to play us out until the end of the show. Before I sign off, the last five tracks in order of appearance were Kepla with Selfplex from Outside Time, then Ghost Dubs with Almost a Structure from Oblique on Pressure Records. That was followed by Ziur with Hechizo Metamorpho from De Brujas y Fantasmas, original soundtrack for Kiani del Valle solo dance performance released by Cuba Raum Editions. After that, Manas with Destitution Le Monde from The Most Yielding Thing in the World Will Overcome the Most Rigid, out soon on American Dreams. And after that was Kralis with Indecipherable Divinities from the album Scour Order, courtesy of Profound Lore. Thanks again for tuning in to The Wire's Adventures in Sound and Music on Resonance 104.4 FM and Resonance Extra. All the best until next time, and for now, back to Hellhound.

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0: 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That's good for a track.
1: It's good for you.

Use their credit card or a card of theirs, and they were like, oh, thanks for not stealing it. When I gave it back, but then I had to like use it again for some reason, and then that time I forgot to give it back. And then when I left, I was walking dogs with someone, I don't know who, but I think it was Zeno. I was walking Zeno. And my phone died, so no one could call me. But it's like out of reception or something. And then Heather called me to tell me that they'd called the police on me at the cosmetic surgeon because I'd stolen their card. And that I had to give it back. But I was out walking the dog, and then the dog like aggroed on another dog, and I had to chase him. And then I was like looking for a parking spot. And there was no parking spot. And there was these like parking spots that were like, weren't parking spots. Like, they were parking spots at other times, but they weren't parking spots now. And I was like, oh fuck it, I just park it here. And then go look for the dog that had run off chasing another dog. And it was like, in Willamore. For some reason, it didn't look like Willamore, but it was Willamore. It was like in the back streets. I don't know. It was me. And yeah.

0: coisa tanto. Esse é o jeito que a gente tem que fazer.
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2: Hello, this is a show from Radia. We're a group of stations bringing new and forgotten ways of making radio to our listeners. Each week, we give artists the challenge to make radio that works across the whole of Europe and beyond. Are you up for it?

Our friends paddled river in search of a new home, each stroke carrying their precarity and uncertainty, and gradually revealing 43 unused wharves on a stretch of river seemingly without ownership. Hope bubbled under the surface of each oar stroke. The crack of possibility revealed itself. They ingested thousands of words from history, written and rewritten by those in the position to decide things, a select few carving their dreams and obsessions into the matter of world, a certain reality created for the rest to consent to. Months of dogged archival research revealed a hunch that this stretch of 2.1 miles of riverbed was not included in writing when the Crown Estate leased River Thames and tributaries to the Port of London Authority in 1906. Part of the struggle for urban cooperative water living that is affordable for residents without large incomes and actively takes care of the water space it occupies is navigating the authorities benefiting from the ownership of riverbed and responsible for the navigation of rivers' waters. And so we felt we had found a possibility to somehow do things differently, collectively and collaboratively. We rooted ourselves in this crack in the surface, attempting to grow a new story. But there's a gap between what is said and what happens, sometimes so large and gaping, its contradictions feel unfathomable.

Listening is liquid. As waves flow in, they ripple the fluid in our inner ear, exciting thousands of nerve endings with a moist and deep touch. As our bones resonate, our internal waters move, the same waters that irrigate our cells, resonating the deepest parts of our sensorium, the semi-liquid mesh of our fascia, the tissue that moves us through the world. The amphibious phonic instruments you're listening to are experiments that Lionel invents and crafts to amplify this resonance and to deepen the connection and communication between humans and non-human bodies. These instruments channel landscapes through sculptural forms. Carved wood casings gently offer a passage for wind and breath to merge in more than human song. Molded copper instruments hold metal strings in tensions, allowing drops of water to play them, making matter the musician and human the medium. Where does your body begin and end as the world sounds you? As you're touched by sound, does that contact make you think if you move with tact through the world? What if you are the world already? Always already inside, imbricated, squelching, muddled in, just like muddied steps through the primal spongy grounds.

0: Helen Gania Brown writes,
1: Thailand experiences two primary seasons each year, the dry and wet seasons. Climate change is increasing the frequency of extremes in both seasons, significantly impacting water supply due to the severe fluctuation between floods and droughts.
0: The rivers of Thailand hold immense historical and cultural significance. Referred to as Ma Nam, meaning Mother Water, these rivers are especially important within Thailand's indigenous communities, including the seven major hill tribe groups. Settlements near rivers such as the Ping, Salween, and Mekong remain deeply intertwined with the country's animistic beliefs.
1: Rapid urbanization and industrialization since the 1960s have profoundly affected Thailand's environment, with water management remaining a critical issue. The construction of Bumibol Dam, Thailand's first dam built between 1958 and 1964 with funding from the USA or World Bank, stands as a testament to this impact. However, its creation and maintenance have encountered various challenges over the years, leading to significant disruptions for communities along the Ping River.

I got myself into studying fish audition, to looking into how the lateral lines and the gas bladder of fishes register this pounding occurrence of vibration in the water, thinking of our bodies, human bodies, how they are transformed also by loud sounds and background noise. Being sensible to sonic trauma, I was thinking of the bodily fascia of being very permeable to ecosystems. And I got myself into studying anatomy, into trying to trace and making diagrams when I got back, into thinking of how loud sounds and background noise would travel and affect stress, neuronal responses to sympathetic nervous of the sympathetic nervous system and the hormonal system, how the blood pressure, the fluids and electrolyte balance is transformed, conducting electricity through the bodily fluids differently, and how the control of water and mineral balance in the body is related with the production of cortisol or hormones in the adrenal glands, and how the background noise and loud sounds are also involved in fight or flight reactions from our body, which also register different changes in metabolism and immune responses. Looking at the sensorial, metabolic, and immune responses to noise emissions, I was trying to make a diagram of how cancer and endocrinological disruptions in the Mississippi Delta are not only chemical, but also sonic. They're background noise related. So I was trying to trace how the temporality of sonic toxicity and chemistry would somehow be expressed by symptoms in the body. Looking at the atmosphere, the environment, as a place of register of a symptomatology of a planet under transformation. How do plants register sounds? How do they register environmental transformations? How are sensors distributed to the natural world? What kinds of adaptations have these species had to have along the riverbanks to the rising toxicity and the changing of its flowing waters?

0: we've been listening to this recording of a choir workshop that I came along to in Barcelona, La Capella. I'd like you to tell me a bit about what you were hoping to get from that and how you helped them get to a state in which they were giving voice to the river.
1: So the River Choir is another stage of the project which I'm developing now, and it comes from the difficulty of working with human voice without it being read or listened to as a human voice and immediately categorized as such. So when trying to give voice to the non-human, to a river, to a species, I first followed more the kind of sound way through abstract noise, abstract sound, through the accordion and the castanets, but performed by people, not algorithms, which is important. But when introducing the human element, I think I want to be very careful how to start to build that voice, how to build that relationship. I think also, so listening and deep listening has been for some years now explored as a way of connecting with the non-human, be it an environment or a species or landscape. But then when actually trying to voice and involve your own voice and vocal cords and organs to produce a sound, that journey is maybe more complete. It's like you are embodying how I like to work, is to really go back to the history, evolutionary history of how voices emerged in the first place and how life started to use sound to carry information.

0: No.
1: Looking at a rainbow.
0: No. Yeah.
2: Looking at the waves crashing.
0: Yeah.
2: Watching stage plays. Creme brulee.
1: Listening to music.
2: Singing Tay Zay chants.
1: Walking with
0: my
1: people.
0: My friends.
2: The first cup of coffee.
0: Japan.
2: Sitting on the bench at the top
1: in the
2: of my
1: river.
2: Garden.
0: Music. Elements.
2: Kneading dough.
1: Chatting with friends.
0: Swimming.
2: Writing dialogue.
0: Animals.
2: For a play.
1: Drawing.
0: Food.
2: Eating.
0: Sleep.
1: The sea.
2: Sorry.
0: Not
2: editing.
0: Sleeping.
2: Eye polishing traveling. What I've written. The smell of time.
3: Eating food.
2: Helping
0: eating
2: others learn.
0: Food.
2: Nowadays, writing hard topics, but whatever.
0: Audrey.
2: Whatever gifts I can share.
4: Tea.
2: Butterflies.
4: Sleeping.
0: Butterflies.
4: People.
2: Edie.
4: Sunlight.
0: Edie.
2: Radio.
4: Art.
2: Sunshine.
4: Parties.
2: Bright.
0: Sunshine.
2: Blue.
4: Dancing.
2: Cherry blossom.
5: Riding my
4: walking.
5: Bike.
0: Cherry blossom.
4: Pets.
2: Laughing.
5: Dancing.
0: Laughing.
2: Purple.
5: Sleepovers
0: purple.
5: With friends.
2: Diving into cold water.
5: Walking in the mountains.
0: Go away!
2: Walking llama toy.
5: Talking around the
0: walking
5: kitchen table.
0: Llama toy.
5: Spontaneous decisions. The first cup of tea in bed with Andy.
4: Art.
1: Chickens pecking around.
4: Music.
1: Smiling spaniels.
4: History.
1: Sunsets. Light
4: nature.
1: Shadow.
2: Apricots.
1: Coffee.
4: Walking.
2: Lentils.
1: Stew.
4: Lighting.
1: Morning brunch
2: sleep.
1: With my love.
4: Family.
2: Care.
4: Gardening.
1: Deep, long building. Melancholy.
2: Crying.
4: Travel.
0: No.
1: Ambient
0: yeah, yeah.
1: Sounds.
0: No.
4: Cooking.
2: Radio.
0: No, yeah.
1: Making
0: no,
1: artwork.
2: Augmented
0: yeah,
2: force.
0: Yeah.
1: Getting
2: bells.
1: Better. / becoming.
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7: machen.
6: By a walk somewhere.
7: Lieben.
6: To know that they
7: Lieben.
6: Have a bunch of paper. And
4: no
6: to be sure
4: likes.
6: That I can experiment a lot with
4: if
6: it.
4: If I don't like anything.
6: My gray hair, and I like to see when
4: if
6: other people embrace their
4: own. If you don't
6: ones.
4: Like anything,
6: to have a in front of
4: if you like
6: table.
4: Each other, your lips,
6: den Berg hinauf,
4: more than I know,
6: rollen,
4: things,
6: mehr spurig,
4: humans,
6: zusammen,
4: animals,
6: Tanzbeine,
4: everything,
6: stille, volle Räume.
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25: crying
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25: the
27: wilderness,
25: touching,
27: ceasefire, friendship,
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26: brick houses, shower drains.
28: Gubbinjohn,
24: hip hop music, zombies, whales, the Arctic,
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25: improvising
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25: with sounds
28: sneakers,
25: and situations, ear
26: massages, stick season, animals,
28: soccer,
26: all animals, moon gazing,
27: static,
24: bees,
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25: floating
24: cacti,
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27: static,
24: soccer,
28: synarcus,
29: slippers, but also not slippers,
28: brisket, Moroccan, anchovies, fish sauce, gubbinjohn,
27: wilderness,
28: the
27: love,
28: hip hop music. 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
27: love,
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29: bath,
28: sneakers, soccer, drums,
29: coffee, cats, coffee,
24: three bit, really excited, I need red lipstick,
29: still water, extra virgin olive oil,
28: cat, hip hop, music, soccer,
29: gubbinjohn,
28: drums,
29: bass.
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26: moon
24: ocean,
26: horror, shower drains,
24: three band radios, sycamore trees,
25: desert,
26: crying for
25: love,
26: stick
25: season, massage.
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1: Yes. Well, now, I'm the last person to talk about sex, because as I told you the other day, I'm a defect of creation, in that I do not go to bed with either sex. But I would say to you, from what little, from my own personal experience, that I don't think it's anything to worry about. I think it's just the way we're created.
0: Yes.
2: Always lifting heavy bulks in the roundaway, ow!
3: Oh yeah!
2: I'm always best, I'm always on!
3: It's a day go by!
2: Friday night, I'm always smashing heads in! Oh yeah! I wake up in police cell when Saturday morning comes! I found a canvas bed, glasses smashing over head! 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

0: 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Are you up for it?
1: Betty Butter bought some butter, but Betty Butter found her butter bitter, so Betty Butter bought some better butter, a little bit of bitter butter. Didn't Martha, Betty, butter, better butter, better not be bitter.
2: Peter Piper picked a peck of pickled peppers, a peck of pickled peppers, Peter Piper picked. Peter Piper picked a peck of pickled peppers, a peck of pickled pickled peppers, Peter Piper picked.
3: Betty Mother bought some butter, but she said the butter's bitter. If I put it in my batter, it will make my batter bitter. But a bit of better butter will make my bitter batter better. So she bought some better butter. Put it in her bitter batter, make her bitter batter better. So then Betty Mother bought some better butter.
2: Can you can a can as a can a can? She's cheese.
1: Anna's bananas are Alan's apples.
2: Anna's bananas are Alan's apples.
1: Red lorry, yellow lorry.
2: Peter Piper picked a peck of pickled peppers, a peck of pickled peppers, a peck of pickled peppers, a peck of pickled peppers, a peck of pickled peppers, a peck of pickled peppers, a peck of 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
4: Can you can a can as a can a can can a can? Can you can a can as a can a can can a can?
5: Can you can a can as a can a can can
4: can? Can you can a can as a can a can
2: can? Drum roll.
6: Hey, drum roll, please. Yeah. Better butter, butts and butter, but she said the butter's bitter. If I put it in my batter, it will make my batter bitter. Butter, bitter, better butter will make my batter bitter better. So she bought some better butter, better than the bitter butter. Put her in the batter, bitter, made the bitter batter better. So it was Betty butter, bought some better butter.
3: Betty butter, bought some butter, but she said the butter's bitter. If I put it in my batter, it will make my batter bitter. But some bitter, better butter will make my bitter batter better. So she bought some better butter, better than my bitter butter. Put it in that bitter batter, make that bitter batter better. So then Betty butter, bought some better butter.
2: She.
4: Six, Yeah, please. Yeah, that's a good idea, Jenny. Yeah.
7: There you go.
4: Okay. I can hear you. Yeah. Happy New Year to you both. I want to try some of these tongue twisters. Okay. Hi, Anne. Can you hear me, Anne?
7: Yeah. Okay.
4: Right. Start with these one. First one is she sees cheese.
7: She sees day.
4: No. She sees cheese. I'm going to text you this. Oh dear.
7: All right.
4: nothing to do with CDs.
7: It's C.
8: Yes.
7: C. Cheese.
8: C.
4: I've just I've sent you the wrong word. The first word should be she, not C. She.
7: Oh, see, that's you. Right. You said it wrong. So
4: I've texted it wrong.
7: Right. She sees cheese.
8: She sees cheese.
7: And the last one is, oh, that should have been...
4: No, that was my text that's my text message. That's not a tongue twister, Jenny.
7: Next one out.
8: The thought I saw,
9: of thinking,
5: What?
9: Of thinking.
5: Of thinking of thanking you.
9: I thought of thinking of thanking you.
5: I thought of thanking you.
9: As a canner.
5: As a canner.
9: Can, I can.
5: Can, I can.

Right, I'm gonna try and pick an umbrella. See if they can hear this.

0: fresh fried fish. Fresh fried fish.
1: Oh, right.
2: This
1: next, that next one's a classic. We've all, I've been making my family try all these all over Christmas. There was food. Yeah, I know. There's food. There was food going everywhere. Right, this is my favourite. You've got to say it quickly. Red, red lorry, yellow lorry, red lorry, yellow lorry, red lorry, yellow lorry.
3: Lorry.
4: Say it again.
3: Seashells on the seashore. The shells she sells are seashells, I'm sure.
1: Yay! Yeah, excellent. Yeah, good, good, good. If a dog chews shoes, if a dog chews shoes, whose shoes does he choose?
0: Fred fed Ted bread and Ted fed Fred bread. Say what you think.
1: That, well done, yeah. I think I'm going to put me in the mood for some ice cream. Got any ice cream in the house there? You should celebrate with some ice cream.
0: You said, have you got any ice cream in the ice? Celebrate. Oh, my God. Oh, and I was almost thinking about it the other day. That I could eat some ice cream.
1: Oh,
0: me.
1: Oh. Right, Jenny, go and nip out and get some, order some Deliveroo, get some ice cream delivered.
0: That's only long coming.
5: No pressure. Cheating, that's cheating.
3: Specific and what else?
4: Pacific.
3: Lorry. Yellow lorry.
4: That's it.
3: Red lorry. Yellow lorry.
4: Well done.
3: A peck of pickled pepper.
4: A peck of pickled peppers. Peter Piper picked. A peck of pickled peppers.
3: Oh.
4: Peter Piper picked.
3: A pack of pickled peppers.
4: Peter Piper picked.
3: Peach and bad for pig.
1: Got one over here, remember. Pay up, pay up. 50 quid, double six. Okay, right. Put the rest.
6: Miles away. I can't go. Last one. No, can't play. Got one over here, remember. Pay up, pay up. 50 quid, double six. Okay, right. Take this.
7: Yeah, so this was the, this was the, so I've
2: Scissors.
6: Scissors. Miles away. Scissors. I can't go. Last one. Last one. Scissors. Got to wait. I can't play.
5: Get you going.
7: A bit warmer. Back to the
8: six,
6: This one. Okay.
9: And ape hates grape cakes. And ape hates grape cakes.
6: And ape hates grape cakes. And ape hates grape cakes. And ape hates grape cakes. Betty bought a box of butter, but she said the butter's bitter. If I put it in my batter, it will make my batter bitter. Butter, bitter, better, better butter will make my batter bitter, better. So she bought some better butter, better than the bitter butter. Put it in her batter, better, made her bitter batter better. So it was better, Betty bought her, bought some better butter.
9: Pad, kid, bald, cock, good, pulled, cod.
6: Pad, kid, poured, curd, pulled, cod. Pad, kid, poured, pulled, curd, cod, pulled, poured, cod.
10: So this is just... Oh.
6: Hold on, this.
10: So this is the sushi chef.
6: Say it again. So this is the sushi chef.
10: So this is the sushi chef.
6: Again, say it 10 times. Oop. Yeah, try it.
10: So this is the sushi chef. So this is the sushi chef.
6: I'm going to say this 10 times. You ready? Listen to Grandad try to say this. She sees cheese, she sees cheese, she sees cheese, she sees cheese, she sees cheese, she sees cheese, she sees cheese, she sees cheese, she sees cheese, she sees cheese, she sees cheese, she sees cheese. Can you say that? We do it together. Ready? 1, 2, 3. She sees cheese, she sees cheese, she sees cheese, she sees cheese, she sees cheese, she sees cheese, she sees cheese, she sees cheese, she sees cheese, she sees cheese. Right. Can you say that? 10 times.
9: I want this one.
6: You want that one? Oh, that's a good one. Black, back, bat. Can you say that 10 times?
9: Black, bat, back. No. Black, back, bat. Black, bat.
6: Good. Black, back, black, back, back, black, bat, bat, black, bat, bat, black, back, back, black, back, bat.
9: Who are all those?
6: They're my students. Right, let's find a good one.
9: Let's find an easy one.
6: Easy one.
9: Daddy doors.
6: And after about 5 of them, it just becomes like really, really, really, really, really, really little. A proper coffee. Yeah, you got to say that really fast now, Heidi.
9: Snap! Red lorry, yellow lorry, red lorry.
7: Can you can a can as a can a can can a can? Can you can a can as a can a can can a can? Can you can a can as a can a can can a can? Can you can a can as a can a can can a can? Can you can a can as a can a can can a can? Can you can a can as a can a can can a can? Can you can a can as a can a can can a can? Can you can a can as a can a can can a can? Can you can a can as a can a can can a can?
6: Can you can a can as a can a can can a can? Can you can a can as a can a can can a can? Can you can a can as a can a can can a can?
7: Can you can a can as a can a can can a can? Can you can a can as a can a can can a can? Can you can a can as a can a can can a can?
6: Can you can a can as a can a can can a can? Oh, that's a difficult one.
9: Scissors, sizzling, sizzles.
6: No.
9: Is I said it wrong? Anna's bananas are Alan's apples.
6: Twigs. Not twins, twigs.
9: Anna's bananas are Alan's apples, but what if we put it backwards onto
6: apples? Alan's are banana Anna's. Banana
9: Alan's apples are Anna's bananas.
6: You're so clever, Joey.
7: Peter Piper picked a peck of pickled peppers, a peck of peppers, a Peter Piper picked. Peter Piper picked a peck of pickled peppers, a peck of pickled peppers, Peter Piper picked.
6: Six shakes.
7: A peck of pickled peppers, Peter Piper picked. Peter Piper picked a peck of pickled peppers, Peter Piper picked a peck of pickled peppers, peck of pickled peppers, Peter Piper picked.
6: Shake. It's like Yeah, that's in there somewhere. Hold on.
9: I'll do the hard.
6: That's can you can a can as a can a can can a can can you can a can as a can a can can a can. Say it quickly.
5: Can you
6: can a can as a can a can can a can.
7: Drum roll.
8: Drum roll, please. Better butter, bushy said butter. Better if I put it in my batter, it will make my batter better. Butter, bit of better butter will make my batter better. Better so more than better butter, better than the bitter butter. Put it in the batter, bitter made of better batter. Better so was Betty Butter, Boss and Better Butter.
6: Oh, do this one, Joy. You ready? Betty bought a box and butter, but she said the butter's bitter. If I put it in my batter, we'll make my batter bitter. Butter, bitter, better, butter, make my batter bitter, better. So she bought some better butter, better than the bitter butter. Put it in the bitter batter, made the bitter butter better. So it's Betty, Betty bought some better, better butter.
7: She surely shall see
6: the sunshine soon. How can a clam clam and a clean clean clean clam clam clam?
9: How can a clam clam in a clean clean can?
6: Well done, Joey. What's next?
9: You surely shall see the sunshine soon.
6: Should, not should. Should.
9: So this is the sushi chef. So this is the sushi chef. So this is the sushi chef. So this is the sushi chef.
6: Shifty, shifty, chef. That's a good one. And that one, that's the hardest one. What's the one?
9: A proper coffee pot.
6: That's one from Maddie. A proper copper coffee pot.
11: Don't go deep into dead
12: ants. Here, an ape.
11: An ape hits great cakes. An ape hits great cakes.
12: Very good. Oh, that's a famous one.
11: Red lorry, yellow lorry. Don't go deep into the red.
12: That's one mommy wanted. That one.
13: Seashells on the seashore.
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12: That's a good one. That's the start of it.
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2: Hello and welcome to the Field Recording Show. We are back after quite a long break, really, with our second ever Artist Showcase edition. Just like last time, we're using this episode to chat to three different artists who are doing interesting things with their work, about the trajectory of their practice until today, how they go about the things that they do, the nuts and bolts of their process, as well as some of the ideas which are inspiring them right now. We have three great artists joining us for today's show, and they are the Berlin-based American artist Jake Muir, who is known for his work with samples, as well as, of course, field recording. We also have the San Antonio-based experimentalist Claire Rousset, whose compositions explore personal relationships, intimacy, and loss. And our final guest is the LA-based Scottish artist, Bethan Kilo. And we chatted to Bethan about her approach to developing her own practices of listening, as well as her thoughts on her relationship to place. So many thanks for joining us, and I hope you enjoy the show.
1: Our first guest today is Berlin-based American queer sound artist, Jake Muir. Jake works with field recordings, found sounds, and plunderphonics. He's a member of the Seattle Phonographers Union. His 2018 album, Lady's Mantle, uses these techniques and incorporates field recordings from Iceland and California. His latest album, The Hum of Your Veiled Voice, features urban field recordings and has been described as wet with queer sexuality shaped by gay bathhouses and spas, club backrooms, and decadent boudoirs. We started our conversation by asking Jake how he's become interested in field recording.
3: I guess it was just over 8 years ago I picked up my first little, you know, handheld recorder. And I guess it was just through, you know, my listening through experimental and electronic music, and I had never made my own, you know, music before that point. So I, you know, have no formal training, obviously. And so I guess I saw it as a way to incorporate like a bit of myself in my stuff, since a lot of it tends to be based on samples of other people's music. And I guess I like the idea of kind of documenting places that were unique to me.
2: When you first got into it, were you already sampling, or did the sampling come later on?
3: I guess it came later on. I didn't start making my own stuff outside of a couple courses that I took to kind of get started. It was like a year later. And I think it was something that I knew I wanted to do, but just hadn't, I don't know, gotten the confidence to get going. And I was like, okay, well, you know, let's try. The first experiments ended up becoming my first record, which was like, you know, library pastoral records that I sampled from and then included some field recordings with those.
2: So I guess if you think about when you began field recording to now, what sort of sounds have attracted you, and I guess how or have they in fact changed over that period of time?
3: It's changed quite a bit. I mean, at first I was very interested in, you know, natural sounds, and despite the fact that even with a handheld, you know, recorder, it's not like I was really going to make a sound library with any of those recordings or anything. So I don't really know why I had this view that I needed to get like the most, you know, pristine, like natural sounds and stuff. And then over the course of time, I've been less interested in natural sounds and more cityscape recordings and a lot of texture in general. And, you know, sometimes I do the what's the term, activate the medium type recordings where we'll go bang on something in, you know, wherever I'm at. But while I do that, I don't find it as interesting as, you know, setting up somewhere and, you know, letting things happen. And so I kind of like the spontaneous like aspect of field recording where you don't really know what you're going to get despite any potential like planning you've done. Whereas, you know, if I go somewhere and I see an object that looks kind of interesting, that's less to do with listening and more like sight, if that makes sense. Like, oh, that looks neat, like I'm gonna hit it. To me, that's, it's more like sound effect recording or something. Like, so yeah, I guess I quite like the idea of like integrating, you know, yourself into an environment and kind of like getting lucky with, you know, with something.
2: So can you talk us through, I guess, your process? Are you someone who spends a really long time in the location? Do you just use kind of normal mics, or do you get into like the contact mics or the hydrophones and that style of things?
3: All of it. And I guess it depends. Some are a little more action, you know, like maybe I'll spend 10 minutes somewhere and either move on or try a different perspective. If during that initial recording I realize like maybe this isn't the best spot to get what I want. But yeah, I've done quite a bit of contact mic recordings, hydrophone recordings, and I have, I got a VLF recorder three or four years ago. And I have some of the other little more esoteric things. I got one of Jez's,
2: that coil pickup.
3: I think I have maybe one or two other, you know, doodads.
2: And are you someone who just like gets in the mood and you're like, oh, I'm just gonna go outside and wander around and maybe something will record? Or are you someone who's like, I know you went to Iceland not that long ago, like I'm gonna go to Iceland and that's gonna be my recording project? Or do you do both?
3: Both. I think, you know, with Iceland it helps that I've got a love interest over there, so I'm like, oh, it's like fairly fairly affordable to do like a cool recording trip over there. And so yeah, sometimes I'm like, well, I just feel like going out and seeing what happens. I would do some trips, like when I was in LA, I made a few trips out to the desert. Actually did one with Mike Harding, which was pretty fun. I mean, it was a whirlwind because it was an afternoon trip. It takes about 2.5, maybe 3 hours to drive all the way to the Salton Sea, which is this man-made lake near Palm Springs. And there's a lot of these deserted structures, and it's kind of been repurposed into art installations and things like that. And it was super windy that day, and managed to get some really interesting recordings through the dilapidated structures and other places that were around there. And then, you know, I went back maybe a month or two later and it was just dead, you know, there was nothing. So it was one of those moments where I was like, cool, I walked away with some of my favorite recordings ever, and then you go to back to the same place and it's just like worthless, you know, almost.
2: Completely gone.
3: Yeah,
2: I think I was sort of talking to you about it as well in the messenger, but you've got these two sort of disparate aspects to your practice of your sampling, your kind of record mining, and then your field recording. And I suppose they come together around this idea of found sound. But I was wondering, kind of, how do you think about those two aspects of your practice? Do you see them as highly related or to some degree a little bit separate?
3: I guess more related, because the general notion of recontextualizing something that already exists is really interesting.

0: and field recording. There's just sounds I'm going to get and through manipulation make that I can't make through synthesis or instruments. You know, there's just like a certain uniqueness to the mics I have, like where I go, what happens in that moment, or like if I'm collecting records, there's a level of grit involved in that record that's not going to be exactly the same as another copy.
1: You've got a pretty characteristic way of what your stuff sounds like. What are you employing to kind of get that sort of sound?
0: A lot of pitch change, some reverb. I particularly like one of Tom Erb's plugins, who, for folks who don't know, he makes the SoundHack plugins, and he has this pitch delay that has, I think, been on every single album I've ever made. And certain other tools that like accentuate frequencies, like there's another one he has called the Morph. And recently I've been using some of the weirder GRM plugins, because being less careful with rules I give myself for how things should sound.
1: I wanted to ask you about your new album just in terms of location, because as I understand it, you started it in LA, then you moved to Berlin. Has that had a big impact on you, that move? Do you feel like you're making different kind of music now, you're in a different location?
0: I suppose this is a good opportunity to talk about the piece on the Boomkat tape, where that was something that was obviously spearheaded by lockdown, and found myself, well, how do we respond to something like this? So I went about recording various places around the city that would have been fairly heavily trafficked, but were obviously empty at the time, like Checkpoint Charlie and Alexanderplatz, and there might have been a few people out, and at the start of the tape there was this recording I really liked from Alexanderplatz where there's a kid playing around a fairly large pigeon group, and every time the kid kind of ran through it, the pigeons would fly past, and so you'd get this kind of psychedelic like fluttering sound. And I think I actually left that mostly alone, and I think with this piece, yeah, I wanted to do something a little more kind of alien sounding. I think partly because the other aspect was, all three of us here in the apartment are recent or had recently moved to Berlin, and I think especially for John and I, there is this sense that, I don't know if I want to say like isolation, but there was a certain kind of feeling that you didn't feel at home yet, and then especially with lockdown, it just, super compounded. So we kind of, the general vibe of both of our pieces was to do something that was a response to that. And so mine is fairly disorienting, and I guess it has a structure of kind of going through different places, and has some of my more activate the medium type stuff, where, there's a section where I'm recording myself entering the apartment building and things like that, where had I not really been given this opportunity to create such a thing, like I would probably not have done that. By chance, the move has been a kind of catalyst for certain ideas and production styles.
1: You're someone who describes yourself as a queer artist, and so I was wondering if you could, or if you perceive that this identity kind of permeates into your work, and if you do, could you kind of tell us how?
0: I think it does, maybe on certain

projects like the latest album and the accompanying mix. I mean, I don't think it's necessarily something that, you know, should define my work or someone else's, but I think it's something to point out, like, especially in the general sound art world, where it's fairly, you know, cishet, and I think there could be a little more, I don't know, like, buttons being pushed, you know, like, less upholding a general ideology with how things have gone in that realm and shake it up. With the album, I suppose I made it generally for the community and myself. You know, I wanted to do something that was a little more personal and expressing a palette of moods that I thought weren't really being expressed very often. And with the mix in particular is perhaps a better distillation of what I was trying to do with the album, where I was like, okay, let me stitch together a bunch of tracks that I perceive to be quote-unquote sexy, and then on top of that, you know, with more urban field recordings, I went digging through old vintage gay porn films and found some campy dialogue bits that I slapped over tracks here and there. And, you know, the reception has been really humbling, especially from the queer community. I think, you know, maybe it's like a situational thing where it's like, okay, well, now I want to, you know, express something that's for like a particular audience, and then some of my stuff has nothing to do with my sexuality.

0: And that concludes our interview with Jake Muir. You listened in there to his piece Reservoir of Memory, which comes from his very recent album, The Hum of Your Veiled Voice. And you can find the mix he refers to in the interview at Honey Sound Systems SoundCloud. He also has some new work out soon, if not already now, with Boomcat. Our next artist is the San Antonio-based experimentalist Claire Rousset. Claire has had a very prolific 2020, both as a solo artist and in collaboration. Her compositions often deal with personal narratives, relationships, and intimacy, using both field recordings and voice. She has also collaboratively with More Ease released an album exploring the pair's trans experiences. Luca and myself spoke to Claire in San Antonio via Zoom, and we began by asking her to describe her very early encounters with field recording.
1: So my entry to field recording, and I mean any kind of experimental music in general, was actually through pop music and kind of experimental pop music or like lo-fi pop music, that kind of stuff, especially like singer-songwriter characters. So I was really into field recordings in like the kind of 90s, early 2000s singer-songwriter music. So artists that maybe aren't so much my vibe anymore, but things like Mark Kozelek, who plays like guitar under the Sun Kel Moon moniker, and before that did bands and stuff. I was really into the band Bright Eyes for like a hot second when I was in, you know, junior high school and high school. And those albums always start off with like a huge field recording chunk. And it's actually pretty jarring compared to the rest of the music on it, because it's like clearly not mastered very well or like mixed in. So I really got into it as like almost ways to like intersperse like between songs or something as like interludes. It's a much more complex thing to me now, and I understand like the intricacies and like inner workings of field recording a lot better. But I do like how accessible it was to me at first, and I guess I got into it because of how accessible it is just to record something, regardless of, you know, the fidelity, and place it within a project where you think it fits. And I think that's like a really cool intro to it, rather than getting into like more serious, especially like long form field recording works.
2: What about the types of things that you record? How has your interests evolved over the time that you've been doing it? And what sort of things are you interested in recording today?
1: I think my introduction to, you know, field recording, or just kind of using recordings from things that maybe aren't supposed to be in the mix or whatever, that kind of informed how I got into field recording. So I would record a lot on like my phone or on like a microcassette recorder, and things with like very low fidelity, because the fidelity wasn't as important to me as, I guess, like the feeling that you're capturing. I talked about this once somewhere else, and the way I like to use field recording instead of taking pictures if I'm having a good time or having a memorable experience, I prefer to record it like on my phone and take like a 45 second recording basically of that moment, because it seems a little bit less intrusive and kind of lets things play out organically than like making everybody pose for a picture. And I think that has kind of stayed with me throughout my whole journey with using field recordings. I really like the emotion behind it, and I'm very interested in like emotion within sound and how it can affect us and how we perceive it changes it for us and maybe changes for other people. But I've been basically just focused on those emotional recordings and things that have a significance to me, rather than looking for something because of the actual like sonic qualities. I love recording like domestic situations. I recorded probably 100 or 200 hours over the last 3 or 4 years with my ex-partner that lived with me for those years, of us cooking, cleaning, talking. There's always like a recorder going somewhere. And I have that time period in my life documented so heavily, but it doesn't feel tangible almost, because it's not a photograph. It's not like a curated conversation. It's all just kind of like domestic sounds and us just kind of like figuring our lives out. Yeah.
3: I guess that's a very personal thing, but I see myself as being quite private. So I was wondering how you feel about releasing all this very personal material and knowing that people are listening to, I don't know, bits of your conversations and bits of your life.
1: Yeah, I've never really been that much of a private person. I love the internet, and I'm not necessarily like a Zoomer. I'm not that young, like Generation Z, but I am like young, and like I am very influenced by the progression of the internet. And I think like oversharing and being like very online has informed how I create work. And I don't think I'm necessarily creating work for social media or for the internet or anything like that. I do think it is very separate, but I think that I've been influenced like so much by all these things that are very specific to the groups of people I've been around and the way I've grown up. I just decided that I'm going to release it. And I feel like people, if they want to get into my business, they have the tools. So I might as well just put it out there and make the statement myself.
2: Do you have a boundary between a private self and an artistic self? Do you think you perform to some degree a different version of yourself through your work to what you would do in your everyday life? Or to you, is it just one and the same thing?
1: Yeah, I don't really separate it. It feels really strange to me to do that, especially outside of the context of like being a rock star or like a pop star or something. I feel like nobody really cares about your life that much to where you have to alter it that drastically. Maybe I'm wrong, but I personally feel like I'm just kind of living my life and documenting it, either with field recordings or with records or Twitter or whatever. I'm kind of just documenting these things in the least organized way. And that's kind of just how I am. So when I do capture something that I think is interesting, I feel like I should share it. It feels weird to like almost curate your personality within your work. It also just doesn't feel very genuine then.
3: I know that the way I engage with the internet is just very, I have to make an effort every time I want to do something online. You know what I mean? It doesn't come out naturally to me the same way you said earlier. So I find that really interesting that people who were born in it already, that it's just part of it all.
1: It's really interesting making the conscious, I guess, choice and even effort to put something onto the internet. Because I think everybody interacts that way with like different things. Like a lot of people can release music no problem. Like it's a very fluid process. And some people that I know that release music, it's very calculated and it's a very conscious thing. They're like, do I need to put this out? And then some people I know are like, who cares, it's out.
2: Totally.
1: Yeah, but I think that's how people interact with social media or the internet or whatever as well. Some people, it's like very haphazard, just like whatever I'm thinking is on there, and like that's how you get into trouble maybe. Or like, don't, you know, I don't think making a record is the same as like posting a picture, but it is really interesting, like deciding to post something.
2: I wanted to ask you to talk about this decision, I think for your last two releases, where you've been using this text-to-voice. So why did you make that decision? And how do you think about it in terms of, I suppose, I guess you could have made the decision to just read things yourself or get other people to read them. So what informed that choice?
1: The last thing I put out on Long Form Editions, which is a piece that like heavily uses voice-to-text, that is the last thing I'll use the voice-to-text on. I don't think I'm going to use it again. I was really interested in it for a couple years. I originally used it because I felt like, taking back everything I've said for the last like 20 minutes, I felt like it was too personal to read some of the things that I wanted to put into the recording with my own voice. Whether that's because I feel like my voice isn't the thing to read it, just on like an aesthetic level. I don't think my voice sounds good reading it. You should have like somebody else do it. Or I felt like uncomfortable, like I'm not the person that should be saying this. So I'm refraining from reading it myself, which was the case with the long form piece. It was always worth it. Because that one used a lot of text that wasn't necessarily ever spoken. It was all text, and none of that had ever been read out loud, because it was mostly me and my partner communicating through letters. So it was very interesting making that something that was now audio, and I didn't think there would be a better way to do it than just to have like an anonymous voice reading it, kind of like an objective observer of the situation.
2: I guess in terms of voice itself, do you think you will still retain a commitment to using some manner of spoken material in your work, whether it be by yourself or someone else? Or
1: yeah, I really like doing, I've done it for a couple projects recently. I like doing these open calls for, I'll either ask a question or ask for somebody's experience with a certain subject and have people email me 30-second to a minute segments of them speaking about whatever the prompt is, I guess. And I think that's how I'm going to interact with voice more, because it kind of combines the two things that I'm really interested in, the, you know, using speech and also using recordings of different environments. And I think it's like a really weird little marriage between the person's environment that they're recording in, because sometimes they'll record it as they're walking down the street. They're in like a different country. It's in a different language. It's like all these like variables where it's like you can hear the stuff that is not supposed to be focused on in the background. And it's so radically different from each submission. I think that's probably the way I want to work with it in the future.
3: I've seen one of your lockdown performances on YouTube. And from this conversation, it sounds like improvisation is very much part of the process. So it's not only a method for making music or performing, but also even having a call and then, you know, seeing what the responses you get from people and then starting from there. So it's very much shaped by circumstances, responses, communication. And if you can say a bit more how that translates in the process of making.
1: I really like working with improvisation as kind of the whole process, I guess. So performing, it's mostly improvised. A lot of recordings start out as improvisations, going into some sort of environment and recording it. Like I was speaking earlier, especially the domestic recordings, there's so much improvisation that's happening, especially between myself and the actual like tools I'm using to capture sound. I think that is kind of due to me getting into music and getting into experimental compositions and making work like this through free improvisation and like either, you know, European free jazz kind of stuff or even like really early US free jazz, the stuff that's kind of going in and out of composition, like Ornette Coleman and stuff like that. And I kind of use improvisation to do everything. Mainly because I'm trained as a percussionist, but not anything else. So I'm learning everything as I go. I'm a trained musician and like orchestral percussionist and drummer. But anything I'm using outside of that, which is basically all the tools I'm working with right now, it's all new to me or relatively new. So I'm basically just figuring it out as I go. So improvisation is very important and also maybe the only way I can work. I think it's the only way I really know how to operate. So it's a crutch and also, a resource.
4: I am still lying to my parents until this day about being addicted to smoking cigarettes. At my last job, I would drink on the clock. It felt normal because everyone would do it, but I definitely drank a lot. I still drink a lot. There is a certain uneasy feeling I get when I am the only white person in the room. I understand all white people are inherently racist, but this experience always brings out the worst in me. Sometimes I used to pretend I had less money than I actually do so my partner would pay for me. I say that I hate a lot of things. Only some of those things I actually capital H hate. The last long tour I went on, I slept with someone different every night for 6 days in a row. It felt awesome at the time, but now I just feel bad that I never reached out after that week. I like to lie. It is really fun because you're the only one that knows. I feed my dog food I am not supposed to sometimes. I do it as a way to gain her love and trust even though it is unsafe for her. When I was younger, I would vocalize false music tastes depending on who I was around. There is nothing more uncomfortable than being 15 and feeling uncool. I cheated on my long-term partner with her friend once. It ended poorly. Oftentimes I see car accidents and keep driving cause I don't want to be bothered to stop and be a witness. When I was growing up an evangelical Christian, I was attending church and pretending to believe in God even though I didn't any longer. I think my sister's ex-boyfriend is a douchebag. I know that I have fatphobic thoughts but have yet to do the work to undo that thought process in my brain. I go number two in my partner's bathroom. My very first job was at a dry cleaner's. I would sort dirty clothing and find money in the pockets most days. I always kept the money and never returned it to the customer. One time I even found a signed and dated check for $1,000. All I had to do was write my name in the receiving section. My first boss at that job killed himself. His daughter was 2 years old at the time. I've never checked in on the family. I think most homosexual men are fucking idiots. When people ask me to use my social media reach to promote their fundraiser, I usually decline. I made a mix for Silk House Radio and used an XXXTentacion song even though I know he was an abuser. The song is too good, I don't care. I like Chris Brown, Michael Jackson, R. Kelly, and 6ix9ine's music. There have been countless times I told people I liked their set when I didn't even hear a second of it. I usually stand outside because most performances annoy me. I did too much cocaine the last time I was in Mexico and spent 30 minutes bleeding all over my friend's bathroom sink. No matter how many times my partner would ask me to wash the to-go tumblers by hand, I always stuck them in the dishwasher. I forgot to donate my Bandcamp money a few years ago on Transgender Day of Remembrance. I probably bought a pizza or something with it instead. When people share the amount of money they donate on their social media, I unfollow them. I pretend to poop sometimes during sex so that the other person doesn't feel bad about not being able to get a trans person off. A teenager I worked with died and I didn't go to the funeral. I didn't like working with him. I listen to Red Scare. My childhood best friend is estranged to me now, but my parents still keep in touch with him. I was in a band with someone abusive and it took me years to realize it because I liked being in a popular local band. I had sex with my teenage best friend's sister cause she wanted to.
0: And a big thank you to Claire for being on the show. That's the end of her interview. You listened there to an excerpt from her recent work, I'm Not a Bad Person But, which she made for the Amplified 2020 Quarantine Festival. And you can find several more new works on her Bandcamp. Our final guest on the show today is the LA-based Scottish artist Bethan Kilo. Bethan is interested in the spatiality of sound, as well as practices of listening, and she has released several works with the well-known label Touch, most recently one this year for the label's Isolation compilation. We spoke to Bethan, as is usual for this period, over Zoom at her home in LA, and we began by asking her to describe how she first got into field recording.
5: I started recording around 10 years ago. It was part of my master's research into spatial aesthetics in music recording and music production. And it seemed like a good way to explore some ideas about space and how we understand space and our spatial experience to go out and listen and record and hear back in that recorded environment what we might experience spatially in a sound. It then became something that I enjoyed that really contributed quite a lot to my practice and the development of my practice as a musician, as a recordist, and as a researcher.
3: Do you have music training then? Did you start from music as a musician or as a composer, and then found field recording?
5: Yeah, I was really interested in music technology, and I was recording music. I was recording my own music and composing and using sort of virtual instruments and various things to create my own music. And in that, I was particularly interested in Scottish traditional music. And I think that partially the connection that's in that with the landscape and, you know, the music and the lyrics all connect with the landscape. And that really gave me an initial way into sort of thinking about connections between music and environment.
3: I was wondering whether you feel that there is that connection in your work and in your music, even now that you no longer live there.
5: Yeah, absolutely. It's something that I've carried through the sort of entire development of my practice. The musicality of field recordings is something that I think is really important and really a big part of my work, and a big part in the way that I listen to other people's work and that I listen to the world.
3: If we think about, you know, when you started 10 years ago and where you are now, and thinking also about the fact that you've moved from Scotland to the US to LA, I was thinking how and if your practice has changed and the environment also influenced your new work.
5: Yeah, I think the soundscapes that I encounter here have both huge differences to them and also similarities. And I think also when you're exposed to very different types of landscape, it helps you understand some of what it is that you as an artist are bringing to it. So seeing those similarities in my practice, even across really different landscapes, helps me to understand what it is that I'm doing, why I'm doing certain things, or how my approach to recording and listening is kind of common across different places. Particularly here, I've encountered a lot of desert landscapes. I think that they're really fascinating and very different from the types of landscapes I was recording before. And the way that different spaces are kind of revealed in a desert landscape is often from a starting point of near silence. And they're very sort of defined then when these kind of sonic intrusions happen into that silence. And it really kind of made me understand how I was listening to perhaps much more complex and involved soundscapes, where each kind of sound as it emerges and recedes from the soundscape is articulating a different area of space and a different part of the environment, and that's part of what it is to kind of be present in that environment. And I think that long form recordings in the desert, where there is a lot of sound, you know, it's not a silent place by any means, but the way that the sounds kind of punctuate the overall soundscape is different.
2: What does the desert sound like? Because I'm Australian, and I've always, now that I've left Australia and live in the UK, I've always regretted that I never made it to, because, you know, obviously massive part of Australia is a desert, or several deserts probably even. But what do you hear in a desert? What are the sounds that come and go?
5: One of the things that I guess I learned that I really didn't understand before going was that every desert and every spot, even in the same desert, sounds completely different. And there is a surprising amount of life. There is a surprising amount of sort of movement and texture, and that even just repositioning a mic will give this completely different perspective on it. So in some senses, I've been really surprised by the variety of sound that I can record there and listen to, and the variety of sonic experiences there.
2: When you were talking before about your move from Scotland to LA, and you were saying that you felt like it had highlighted for you, now looking back, some commonalities to your approach. I was just wondering if you could talk in a little bit more detail about what those practices are that you see as being kind of common to your work across Scotland and LA.
5: Field recording is a practice of learning about the earth through listening. That's kind of my starting point. And sometimes it can be an access point into researching a place and learning more about it. And then other times it's just the sounds themselves. There are different layers of a landscape that are revealed by sound. And that can kind of give a different or a broader or a deeper experience of a place. I think one of the things that I do that I started to really notice, I think going back to the desert, particularly in that environment, I often sit right next to my microphone when I'm recording, and may not be considered best practice for getting a pristine recording, but I really enjoy that. I mean, I started doing it through restrictions that I had with my gear. I just had like a 5-foot headphone cable and about 6 feet of microphone cable. I was using a Soundfield mic, and that cable is particularly expensive, and I had a 6-foot one that came with the mic, and I stuck with it. It was then kind of learning, like using that and learning what that did. I was sort of sitting there next to the mic and became a part of the kind of intimate space of that recording, even though hopefully you wouldn't hear me in that. It wasn't my intention to be sonically a part of it, but I was present there. So basically I was kind of learning to sit as still as my body would allow. It was like sitting with bated breath, you know, listening and being really attuned with both my body and my ears to that environment. It really creates a sharp sense of presence. And that is something that I think is important, that really attuned listening, even the physicality of it, knowing almost like the contours of the rocks beneath my feet, because if I move, they will make a sound that they, you know, the gravel will click away or something will happen. And actually that kind of restriction and trying to sonically be not present or not contributing sonically to that environment created a really kind of attuned listening that I enjoy revisiting those recordings the most. I also enjoy the process of doing that. And often those recordings are where something kind of magical happens. I find if I sort of leave my microphone off somewhere, I don't know whether it's just the way I feel about it, because I wasn't there with the microphone. But it's also, I think, something to do with the fact that I'm there kind of being bodily present in that environment. And I think that is an important part of the process for me.
2: So I love that story. It's beautiful. When you're doing that, how long generally are these sitting next to the microphone recording sessions? Are they quite long often or different lengths?
5: Yeah, they're different lengths depending on what the nature of the environment is that I'm in, but they can be very long. I find that, you know, after about 10 minutes, it becomes kind of something else. I've lost the kind of tension of that moment of like getting into the situation where I am as silent as I can possibly be and listening in that state then. You know, after about 10 minutes, it could be an hour then, you know. But there is a lot of interest that happens in that first 10 minutes too, because you notice your own attunement to certain things. Also, there are times when I will react to something. For example, I was recording the wind through a kind of rocky landscape a few weeks ago, and I heard the sound of an animal that I didn't recognize. It could have been a bird call, but it didn't quite sound like that. It sounded more screechy, so possibly a bird of prey, or this was what was kind of going through my mind, but I didn't know. And there are a lot of moments like that because I'm listening and, you know, often I'm just like, I'm looking at the ground or I'm not really using my sight to sort of situate myself in the place. And if I can't see something, but I'm really listening, there is a certain layer of the sort of unknown because we're so guided by our sight and identifying things and identifying dangers by that, that there's a sort of innate reaction that happens when you hear something unexpected. And there's something that I also enjoy about just being there and sticking those moments out in the stillness. And it's something like you slowly start to accept the environment that you're in. And it is a process of acceptance and being there. And, you know, I didn't feel like I was in any great immediate danger, but nonetheless, that intuitive response that we have to turn around and look and see what's going on, that sort of just allowing that to pass is a part of that initial 10-minute kind of settling in and getting to know the environment sonically and understanding it in that way, rather than the sort of visual way that is a lot more instant.
2: You've done quite a lot of different kind of works with film, also with the New York Times, and then your own personal practice. I guess I was wondering, do you have a very different approach to these different facets of what you do, or would you see the way that you approach them as relatively similar?
5: I think the underlying approach to most of them is very similar. I really am guided by field recording and environmental sound practices, and I do try to apply them whenever I can. There are certain restrictions, obviously, that happen in film or, you know, other kind of sound design worlds. But overall, I think there's sort of space for that approach to kind of make its way in across the board. One of the approaches that I bring to almost everything that I do is considering the sort of whole sound world and the kind of interplay between different components of that, whether it's bringing music and sound design or just different layers of a soundscape. I think that I started my field recording using a sound field microphone, and you know, it's a 360-degree microphone, and it's not directional. And although you can kind of do this in, you can sort of exclude things or focus in on things in post-production, it kind of taught me a lot about complex soundscapes and the interaction of different areas of the sound world. Because I wasn't able to just like point it at something and exclude other directions, it was, you know, recording immediately just everything that was around. I think that was what set me on this journey of really kind of exploring the way that sound kind of reveals or opens out different spaces. And I think that that has a really big impact on how we respond emotionally to that sound, is the spatial context that it is both in and actually produces. And I tend to bring those ideas into all the different kind of areas that I work in.

0: We just listened to Bassan Kello talking about her listening and recording practices and how the places she records define her work. We also played an excerpt of Lines of Flight from the 2020 release on the Touch compilation Isolation. The track features recording of Death Valley in California made in 2019. Bethan has a new track coming out next year on the Touch compilation Displacing, and she's currently working on a new project called Beyond the Mortal Eye, which is exploring environmental change and the impermanence of landscapes through sound. A first sound installation is available now to listen on Bethan's website. A big thank you to Bethan, Claire and Jake for taking part in this episode and talking to us about your work and ideas. And thank you all for tuning in today. Please follow us on Instagram, Twitter and Facebook for updates, and we'll be back on Resonance Extra on the second Sunday of February 2021.
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1: And then... And then, Ed Baxter and Michael Umney in conversation about Resonance FM. Episode 3, The Rest is Nuance.
2: Now we come to the final event of the Clear Spot this evening. The final event is live table music. It's a live performance in which those of you listening in with stereo receivers, which may be only within a mile or so of the South Bank, actually, I've just been told, are invited to make your own mix of this piece. So get unbalanced now. The idea is you use your balance knob to eavesdrop at either end of the table. The table musicians are warming up in the next room. They're seated around a long table. You can eavesdrop on either end of the table by radical use of your balance control knob, stereo listeners only. So record your own mix. Welcome to the unknown. The future's in your hands. The six improvisers are Sarah Walker, pianist, composer and radio presenter. Michael Parsons, composer, musician, teacher, co-founder of the Scratch Orchestra, currently working with the group Apartment House on a set of instrumental pieces to tour the USA in the autumn. Jackie Lansley, theatre director, choreographer and performance artist, currently touring Do My Shoes Reflect the Quality of My Intellect, which combines cabaret, lecturing and performance. Hugh Shrapnel, who you've met earlier in the programme. Hugh is a composer, ex-Scratch Orchestra member, currently plays with Redland Consort in a duo with Robert Coleridge. Sarah Walker is composing a piece for them at the moment. Then there's Dave Powell, a self-builder who lives down my street. He's a classically trained musician, specialising in tuba. He was a founding member of Loose Tubes and now leads his own street band called Kermac. He's also involved in community work with elderly people. Finally, last but not least, is Caroline Krobel,

0: I'm Caroline Crobble. I'm a saxophone player, and I'm really into live music, which is why I'm here at Resonance, because I thought I want to make sure that we get some live stuff happening on this station, that it's not all just pre-recorded stuff. And so I ended up with the responsibility for the live aspects, or a lot of the live aspects of it. And the thing you said about acting and dancing was interesting, because I'm interested in music and dancing, and I've just been working on a piece for the last year and a half for 20 saxophone players who stand in a circle with the audience inside the circle, and there's a lot of moving around, you know, moving your bodies in ways that affect the sound and stuff like that. It's called Mass Producers, the group.
1: England's answer to urban sax, yeah.
0: We're much better than urban sax.
2: So working with the physical language as well.
0: Well, yeah, the moving, we can't do much real dancing, but we do just simple walking and moving and things that relate to how you sound, like if you're a bit out of breath or if you're facing this way or that way.
2: Very interesting.
0: You know.
1: Is it as sort of threatening as urban sax was? I went to one of their things and it was quite, I mean, obviously intentionally a bit disturbing. But yeah, I'm sort of more in favour of a bit audience-friendly type live.
0: Oh, I think it's really audience-friendly. People feel that, like, it's, they've been through therapy after they've sat in the middle, you know, because it's a lot of chordal stuff, and it's like being inside an organ, the instrument.
3: It must be an amazing sound. It must be.
0: You've got plenty
3: surrounded
4: by the
3: wall of saxophones.
0: It's improving, and it needs to improve, but I hope we can keep it going, because it's really worth doing.
5: The newness of it meant that people just got on with it in that level. So you might have somebody like Reg Hall, who'd lived a long and very interesting life, but who did not know how to operate a broadcast desk and frankly wasn't going to learn it. But if you were the person midwifing his experience, making his show, he would trust you entirely, because partly out of ignorance, if you like, but also the trust was built into the nature of the building and the requirement to broadcast 24 hours a day. You have to let go. That's from, I'm saying that from the administrative or bureaucratic viewpoint. And when Phil England and I organized the restricted service license month-long pilot, as it turned out to be, of Resonance at the South Bank Center in 1998, it became very apparent after about a weekend that neither of us was going to be able to stay awake for a month and monitor everything, nor were we going to be able to control the content, nor was it desirable to get into a mentality whereby you were policing people or trying to preempt what their actions were or what they thought or what they said.
6: Sorry. Are they set? Oh, they can't even pass them.
7: Hello, who are you?
6: We are...
7: Your people, right, yeah. Okay.
6: We've just been recording down there, basically.
7: But who are you? Where are you from?
8: Okay, should you be opening up manholes and going down them?
9: Yeah, I just realised, no, they were saying, like, how bad it was, and I just realised, like, about terrorism stuff is what they were saying, that, like, people shouldn't go down there. They're going to come back in a minute, because they wanted to check that it was actually closed.
7: Yeah, go on. Yeah, I'm just thinking, like, it's probably not secure.
6: I mean, we literally just
7: popped down a drain.
6: Yeah, I mean, it is dangerous, but we were just kind of down there for a quarter of an hour, recorded, got out.
7: Right, okay. All right, I'm just going to get your names, actually, if it's all right.
6: Fair enough.
5: That sort of cuts deep into the English psyche, I think, because the English invented the police force, and there's nothing an Englishman likes better than

0: telling somebody else off and policing their behaviour, and that lack of trust institutionally, which permeates workplaces and so many other parts of life, and the kind of underlying, the unconscious assumption that your fellow human beings are criminals in waiting, which is kind of risible but has given rise to a beautiful literary culture of thrillers and crime novels, which I'm a great admirer of. That whole mentality, when it's combined with lack of access to communicative tools like radio or like an art gallery or a concert hall or these kind of things that one wants to use, it's very debilitating and demoralizing. And to have this tool made available is quite extraordinary. And I remember the first night in the resident studio in Denmark Street, the launch night, somebody had to man the radio station, and that it turned out to be me. I don't know how. Everybody else was having a party in Brick Lane, and I didn't really mind, so I was having fun. And I walked down the little stairs, and I thought, this is a great toy to play with. And it was like being inside a kind of toy. Denmark Street was a very small 1960s recording studio, wood panelled, which allegedly Jimi Hendrix and Lulu and people had performed in. And above that studio space was a small attic room with a sloping roof and a single window. And the whole place was more or less falling apart from the moment we arrived. And in fact, we left because the surveyor told us we had to leave. The building was about to cave in. And it also had a rank basement where we set up a second studio, which was a mad idea, in a kind of rotting cupboard, which is where the archive also sat for a few years.
1: The idea that the radio station is a toy is really important. Children realise that instinctively. You put them in front of a microphone and a mixing desk, and they know how to play with it straight away.
2: My name is Rowan, and this is the news.
3: At Whitemead School today, we had five boys teaching Year 3 PE.
4: Someone threw a ball at another person. It was an accident, so don't worry. Today, a group of camels walked past our school, and they were singing Egyptian songs.
5: Rosie Williamson got whacked in the eye by accident. This accident happened on the 16th of May 2012 in the playground.
6: The other day, I heard people shouting, "Let us in," before we was let into school. Then everyone started to join. It was very loud.
7: It was very windy today because our work flew out the window.
8: Were you in Redwood class when all our bats flew out the window?
9: Oh, yes, I was.
8: What do you think was the most disappointing thing about this incident?
9: Well, it disappointed me when the children's work flew out of the window. I wasn't sure whether the children would have to do it all over again.
8: Did you think that work was very good?
9: Some people's work was very, very good.
8: Did you see the work actually fly out the window?
9: No, I didn't. I just heard the children say, "The tessellations have fallen out of the window."
8: Could you tell us what tessellations are?
9: A tessellation is a pattern that repeats and it has to fit.
8: Thank you for letting us take a couple of time.
9: Goodbye.
1: Some of the earliest radio broadcasts were committed by children against the American fleet in Boston Harbor. The radio, which was invented by civilians, was almost immediately seized on by the American and British governments and other governments as naval technology. And initially they wanted to limit its use only to the military. And there are great stories of the kids who lived in Boston building Morse code transmitters out of junk, basically. Because if you wrap a bit of wire around a bit of cardboard and have a few other bits and bobs, you can send a signal. And buzzing the fleet in Morse. But that playful, that was the feeling coming into resonance. It was like, what do you want to do then? Come on.
10: Gonna solve a few mysteries on my way. Like, what does a DJ do?
11: What

0: And you once said to me that, part of our function was to help people work out what they actually wanted to do on the radio rather than what they thought that they should do. So there's a thing about play and desire there. And also people who broadcast for a long time, they did their shows for a long time and their shows moved with their interests.
1: Well, I think when people first encounter the institution, the thing that it is, they'll bring lots of assumptions to it. So I remember when we first started, a lot of people thought it was a joke, which is fine, or some crazy art world prank. And a lot of people thought it must be illegal and how are you getting away with it. And then lots of people were confused because they thought that you must have to have news, traffic and weather. Like this was an absolutely necessary part of a radio station, and quite intelligent, well-off, clever businessmen would be completely amazed that you didn't have to have these bells and whistles. You could sort of do what you liked to some extent, and you could stretch the medium and see where it went.
2: Travel time is around 17 minutes. Expect delays all evening because of a broken manhole cover on the Edgware Road, with long queues both ways between the A404 Harrow Road and the A5205 St John's Wood Road. A mains gas explosion at London Zoo has led to a polar bear escaping its compound. Three school pupils have been seriously injured and the animal destroyed by marksmen, police have confirmed, though not before causing a massive tailback on the A41 Baker Street southbound in the Marylebone area just before the A501 Marylebone Road junction. A prank which backfired at the Sherlock Holmes Museum has added considerably to the delays in the Baker Street area, and we have unconfirmed reports of stationary traffic as far back as St Pancras Rail Terminal. So if you are travelling via Eurostar, best leave the house now. Expect delays too around Regent's Park South Outer Circle, where an art installation at a contemporary art fair collapsed, with only minor injuries to seven people. The sculpture, said to weigh in at 18 tonnes and made entirely of Vaseline, engulfed a small group of baristas gathered to receive catering instructions before the show's opening. The organisers blame the weather, but VIP vehicles are said to be unlikely to meet the fair's commitments, a spokesman confirmed. Expect slow traffic on the A4201 Albany Street as a consequence. A suspect device at Euston Station has led to severe disruption of bus route 73, 10, 13, 18, 205, 68, 168, 91 and 390. And we understand that traffic has come to a virtual standstill as far north as Kentish Town, where the opening of a new carpet warehouse on the A400 Kentish Town Road has caused a tailback which might delay travellers by up to 15 minutes. The section between Prince of Wales Road and Leighton Road is virtually immobile. Beware of slow traffic on the A501 Euston Road westbound between Euston Underpass and the A41 Baker Street Junction. A car has overturned in the underpass. The accident occurred when its 62-year-old driver suffered a coronary while travelling at speeds of over 40 miles an hour, police have confirmed.
1: The idea of showing how it works, or at least not being afraid to show how it works, and not worrying when it went wrong, partly because lots of things did go wrong, and partly because it felt like a pilot for a very long time, we soon sort of relaxed into it, and so programs would go on longer than they were meant to, or wouldn't happen at all, or be replaced, or bleed into other shows, and it was formerly messy, which started to become tidied up when we adopted the airtime playout system, which cuts things into essentially into hour-long chunks. And then that imposed a schedule. And when that became too rigid, we thought we'd start another radio station, Resonance Extra, to allow for more free form and open-ended experiments.
3: In the midst of the throne and round about the throne were four beasts full of eyes, before and behind. And the first beast was like a lion, and the second beast like a calf, and the third beast had a face as a man, and the fourth beast was like a flying eagle. And the four beasts, each of them had six wings about him, and they were full of eyes within. And they rest not day and night, saying, Holy, holy, holy, Lord God Almighty, which was and is to come. And when those beasts give glory and honour and thanks to him that sat on the throne who liveth for ever and ever, the 24 elders fall down before him and sat on the throne and worship him that liveth for ever and ever, and cast their crowns before the throne, saying, Thou art worthy, O Lord, to receive glory and honour and power, for Thou hast created all things, and for Thy pleasure they are and were created. Rev 5. And I saw in the right hand of him that sat on the throne a book written within, and on the backside sealed with seven seals. And I saw a strong angel proclaiming with a loud voice, Who is worthy to open the book and to loose the seals thereof? And no man in heaven, nor in earth, neither under the earth, was able to open the book, neither to look thereon. And I wept much, because no man was found worthy to open and to read the book, neither to look thereon.
1: But yeah, people will bring their beliefs, if you like, and their learnt behaviours to the scenario and think that you have to behave in a particular way. And you know, in the wider community radio and the radio ecology generally, there's still a belief that you should go through kind of lots of training, which I never believed, actually. I got into quite a few arguments with people in the early days of the community radio organizations, because people in control and with modest skills would want teenagers to spend 3 months learning how to operate a desk. Well, what do? You pull up a fader and make a noise into a microphone, and the rest is sort of nuance. And if you say that to somebody whose job it is to train youngsters, of course they're outraged. But if you say it to the youngsters, they're terribly pleased, because it means they can get on with something that is real, actually. Yeah, that's like a cue to play a bit of one of the Sick Notes programs, which were run by Ronnie and Arthur and their friend King Cruel, as he became Archie. We'll have a bit of that for fun.

0: No argos on our own.
1: No, we don't know that. Come with a rude way tit for tat, and I'll take it outside with a spray can, and your tongue got slapped. What does it mean? I don't really know, but I'm so lean, I'm so kinda slow. What? Check on the road? No, we don't know. Oh, yes, best enjoy this tune.

0: Whoa. Lero once more. Yeah.
1: Yes, yes, with the dusty fingers.
0: It's big. Make sure you check it on the SoundCloud. All day.

0: Alright, shout out to the Isaac Twyford, Peck and Run Skate Park Massive, Jesse James out here Thursday making it big, Benjamin Totten, Never Never Rotten, Lozzy Illu, Giovanna Turner, Benny Malice, Daisy Lou up in here, these are the people who like sick notes.
1: These are the big
2: shout out to MC Bongo. And my man Vlad.
0: MC Bongo at home with the tea and digestives.
3: I did want to raise the point that to allow broadcasters and engineers freedom while still broadcasting on FM, you had to stand between Ofcom and any egregious muck-ups. So you need somebody at the station who's not too upset by having to fill in the paperwork. 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
4: One of the ideas behind setting up the station was to do it legally, not as a pirate thing, and to see how, in a sense, how far you could go within the guidelines, Ofcom guidelines, which is the rule book that governs legal licensed radio broadcasts in the United Kingdom. And they're fairly strict rules with a lot of prohibition around profanity, anything that might touch on people's religious beliefs, and anything that strays into the legal world of defamation and slander. Because Britain is still a kind of defamation capital of the world. People come from all over the world to sue other people here. It's very old-fashioned and reactionary and a kind of a scam. And of course, things would happen, and sometimes you'd cross your fingers and get away with it. So people would blurt out about a famous celebrity, so-and-so is a paedophile, and you just hope that nobody heard, which is anti-intuitive, isn't it? You're running a broadcast platform, you hope nobody's listening to it on that particular minute. And then other times there'd be things where we'd be told off, essentially, and not able to say, well, we're all naive or all amateurs or anything, because Ofcom is only interested in what the law says. So they're like traffic wardens, essentially. If you're parked outside the emergency ward because your wife is dying, they couldn't care less. You're breaking the law. You're parking on a double yellow. And Ofcom is sort of like that. The law is how they arrange their behaviours towards you. And you just hold your hands up and say we were wrong and hope that they are not too hard on you. They're always have been and will continue to be instances where community radio stations are essentially closed down because a person in the public eye sued them and they're unable to get round that, or because they've made some huge blunder in relation to the Ofcom guidelines. But again, the secret weapon, if you like, was trusting people and sort of explaining up front, use your common sense. Don't go out of your way to sort of test these particular rules that are non-negotiable. And there was a flurry of perhaps mostly young people, but not Bowmies, not all, who just wanted to say on air. And that was their event horizon. Well, once you've done that, that's fine. It's no longer an issue, really. Similarly, same kind of people, if you like, would want to draw a knob on a toilet wall or whatever. This is partly it's human nature, I suspect, such as it is, or human culture. And you have to kind of put up with that sort of thing. But then you're, on the other hand, you are presenting a lot of different models of behaviours or models of expressivity and you're saying, well, here is how you can have a more enriched or nuanced or maybe even more personal and less crass and less learnt experience.
5: Anyways, I loved all that, you know, I loved all that. Popping ease and speed and partying and all-nighters, and we used to break into this school on the way back from some of the clubs we used to go to, up and down the country, man. We'd go to Leeds or Birmingham, but sometimes we'd come down here to London. But there'd be this school, this private school that was like in Yorkshire, 6-7, as the sun would come up, we'd break in, climb over the roof, and they had an outdoor swimming pool. So we'd be, you know, buzzing off our tits, you know what I mean, watching the sun come up. And the dean, Carl, you know, our little sort of firm, do you know what I mean? And the dean, Carl, you know, I wonder where they are now. After that, I got pregnant at 16. It was really difficult for me because I didn't want a child, and I was living in a bed and breakfast with quite a violent boyfriend. And there wasn't really much that I could sort of do about it at the time. It shocked me. And anyway, I ended up not having the baby. I went to India after that. But yeah, my travelling days, I was also in Jamaica. I love Jamaica, spent a lot of time in there. But by them times, I'd moved to King's Cross and sort of the hardcore drugs, the Class A's had taken over. So I was smoking a lot of crack in Jamaica. And I ended up in some quite seedy situations. I'd go to the crack house, and which was literally a tin shack and corrugated iron, smaller than this room. And it was halved. And in one half was a double bed. And she had five children in the bed, all under 10, all different skin colours from tourists that had come. And in the other part of the corrugated iron home was our place to smoke crack, you know, and it was just, it always resonated with me when we went there. He was a very cruel man. In some ways, I think I was at my most resilient when I was dealing with what he was putting me through. And we're not just talking the odd slap here and there, we're talking being thrown out of windows, we're talking about, you know, months and months in Whitechapel Hospital, face like elephant man, nearly lost my eyes because of him. Married him in this church here. He was a very cruel person. You know, used a lot of weapons. He was a very cruel man. And everyone was scared of him, man. Like, the community was scared of him. The police were scared of him. I sort of lived that nutty life where I had to keep my mouth shut and sort of persevere through this mad violence. And he was, you know, sometimes it would just kick off for no reason. And it was more or less every day. And I remember one night laying next to him and he was asleep, he'd passed out, a bit of a drinker and that. And I literally had a knife and I thought, you know, I'm going to stab this cunt in the chest and it'll all be over. But I didn't. But he got deported. And harping back to my dogs and my animals, you see, when I got my first dog, I'd only had him one night. And he came home and he went to punch me and my dog went for him. And he never really came back after that.
4: The transgressive behaviour and the antagonistic behaviour and the completely understandable loathing of the power elite and the rich and famous, all of that, you negotiate it by thinking, well, what, it, as you said at an earlier occasion, you know, what do I really want to say and how do I say it using these tools which are quite specific and which you and I, for example, have got used to, but which when you approach them as a new set of mechanisms, things to articulate whatever it is you want to articulate. They're very exciting and can be investigated by trial and error. And in fact, what typically happens is you end up making something that had very little in common with what you imagined you would be doing.
6: The reasons that raisins are dry is that the raisins are made from a dry grape.
7: The reasons that raisins are dry are because they are dry grapes.
6: The reasons raisins to dry are raisins to fry.
7: Raisins to fry, raisins to fry.
6: Raisins are fry
7: and fry.
6: Raisins to fry, raisins to fry.
7: Raisins are rye. Raisins are rye. Raisins are rye.

0: That's all I heard.
1: 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Nordic.

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This month we have a continuation on from our last show, which was all about breakbeats in the machine and how jungle and drum and bass and sample culture crossed over with gaming soundtracks between the 1990s and early 2000s. We had so many tracks from the last show that I wanted to play and go through that we needed like a whole separate show and a new category, which is more the chill out side of rave culture. If you ever went to a rave, there was always a chill out room and there was always playing some down tempo music. And in this show, we want to like explore the idea of how in video games you have these save rooms, like kind of like the main menu, where you're not actually actively playing the game, you're just like chilling out, static. So got a lot of tracks, and I'm gonna do a track list at the end, and we're just gonna play through a bunch of tracks. After each track I will provide the artist's name and the context. But unlike the last show, I'm going to keep narration to a minimum. To read more about this show, please go to sonicdartshow.medium.com. Full track list is there as well.

That was Space Time Continuum Fluorescence. Up next, a personal favorite by David Wise, Aquatic Ambience from Donkey Kong.

That was Bike by Orteca. Up next, we have Koji Kondo, Dire Dire Docks, from the game Super Mario from the Nintendo 64.

0: That was Dire Dire Docks by Koji Kondo from the famous Super Mario 64 game on the Nintendo 64. Next up, we got Little Fluffy Clouds by The Orb.
1: What were the skies like when you were young?
2: They went on forever. We lived in Arizona, and the skies always had little fluffy clouds in them, and they were long. There were lots of stars at night, and when it would rain, they were beautiful, the most beautiful skies, as a matter of fact.

That was Little Fluffy Clouds by The Orb. Up next, we got a track by Kenji Yamamoto called Fendrana Drifts from the game Metroids on the Nintendo.

That was Kenji Yamamoto, Fendana Drifts from the game Metroid on Nintendo. Next up, we have Heresy Part 4 by Lustmord.

That was Heresy Part 4 by Lust Mode. Up next, like a personal favorite of mine, Makoto Tomozawa, the Save Room soundtrack from Resident Evil 1 on the PlayStation.

That was The Slave Room Theme by Makoto Tomozawa for Resident Evil 1 that was on the PlayStation. Next up we got Sakura by Suzumu Yokota.

That was Heal by Michiru Oshima. Next up, we have something from the UK, Rhubarb by Aphex Twin.

That was Rhubarb by Aphex Twin. And that's almost the end of the show. And just to recap, this month's show was a continuation from last month's, which you can find on our blog, sonicdartshow.medium.com, which was all about rave culture and sample culture melding in the 90s and 2000s with game culture, arcades, and soundtracks. This month's show was more about chill out rooms and save spaces inside games. A save room is safe because the rest of the game is not. It's music that holds contrast rather than providing uncomplicated calm. The last track to see us out, Biosphere, Po Alpino.

Detachment. Detachment. Detachment. Detachment.

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1: You are listening to I Want to Eat the Earth, a sonic almanac from the new school of the Anthropocene. EnSota is a radical experiment in alternative education, away from marketization and arcane specialisms, toward co-sensing systems change through creative practice. This is an ecological transmission of DIY ethics, non-hierarchical structures, radical networks, interconnected sensing through sound, text, voice, spoken word, human and more than human collaborative practice, patchwork group thinking, and radio art.
2: No, I mean, this feels like I've been just like thinking about stuff about around the mouth, so it may be like a pure nonsense. But one thing that I thought is like, and I think I told you about it before, that in Poland, like a big thing is drink about teeth, and this to signify an illness or death. And so, for example, in my family, teeth were always a taboo because of its like dream association, that you don't talk about teeth. And then when you dream about teeth, it signifies yours or close, someone close to you, death or illness. And then I try, because I dream a lot about teeth, and I think it's like the most like reoccurring dream or like motif that I have in my dreams. And then I try to understand why in this like kind of like mass subconsciousness of the country, why the teeth are such a sensitive subject, or like why they hold so much like symbolic like potency. And then I think like the thing is that when you would like back before like the dentistry, when you lose your teeth, you cannot chew nutrients, so therefore you die because your body has no way to like get nutrients to stay alive. So that was like, I think, like one of like the reasons why you like losing your teeth or having your teeth like falling apart or broken, why it implies the death.
3: Yes.

Thank you.

Lucifer, Lucifer, Lucifer. My love world kindles in vibrating flashes. I would say it is nearly dawn. Laughing and escaping this noise, screams we have summoned. Inside the torrential crying is a town containing every human being. Let's sink down into this sunlight for the courage to pronounce this savage word. Sweetly bleaching out signs and melting theologies, stretching out our sword-like limbs and muttering devastations. We've been living these devastations and still living as cousins, as brothers and sisters, and living out these devastations onto each other. Like the spirit which dances the funk rat-a-tat of this crowd, I don't need me alone. It is only when we meet, in this grateful and dreadful, you make me a member of that necessary choir, jostling and pulsing this blood of mine, seeing what must be terminated, what must be initiated, and what could be germinated. Lucifer, Lucifer, Lucifer, my love world kindles in vibrating flashes. I would say it is nearly dawn, laughing and escaping this noise. Screams we have summoned inside the torrential crying is a town containing every human being. Let's sink down into this sunlight for the courage to pronounce this savage word, sweetly bleaching out signs and melting theologies, stretching out our sword-like limbs and muttering devastations. We've been living these devastations and still living as cousins, as brothers and sisters, and living out these devastations onto each other. Like the spirit which dances the funk rat-a-tat of this crowd, I don't need me alone. It is only when we meet in this grateful and dreadful, you make me a member of a necessary choir. Jostling and pulsing this blood of mine, seeing what must be terminated, must be initiated, and what could be germinated.

Down, down, down.

Very appropriately, I have got a throat infection. So I'm thinking a lot about throats as inside out snakes, maybe, and also in some pain. But I have got some penicillin now, and I am going to send to you a photo of my throat that I had to send to the doctor, because I had to do everything over the phone. Enjoy this gift of my swollen red throat. Bye.

Dream, 27th of May 2024, last layer of lipstick. I'm applying the last layer of lipstick after many layers. It's a really good quality lipstick, deep red and matte. I'm just working on the edges now.

0: young teenager at school. It was during the time when the Rolling Stones were just becoming popular, and I used to get teased for having Mick Jagger lips, which was not a cool thing to have. Of course, I'm delighted now that I'm 71 that I had Mick Jagger lips then, because I've still got something remotely like a lip now.
1: I love it.

Careful walkers search white feathers. White feather wish, white feather luck, white feather mark apart. Weight of white feather, soul hold, watched over by familiar, saints told. To offer a white feather in war for cowardice, to hand the white feather in war be pacifist. Order of white feather for peace, courage, persistence. It's only from such a place of gratitude that we can perform beautiful acts. How to verb in multitudes, how to mourn in four, language gyroscoping finds its own accord. Small heart beat wing, chord sweet sing, soaring according, how to praise the coming together of differing matter. Dead tree against blossom, season's contradiction. Chord not to be quelled, together a wealthy swell, to resound well bell. Sky hold tree bones, solid against air, part of each other, programmed to share. Agree, be in harmony, be of one heart, bring heart to heart, literally. A chord is a thread and a pleach. Chaffinch in air, or is it sky? Who holds who, as both move high? Listen, according is aligning, aligning is according. Tentative tentacles feel feelers fold, upturned alliance, two parts of a whole. Rope, the slow twine of twist and turn around each other. A chord is gut music that strings the emptiness between us. Chord between us, chord together, sound chime resound. A chord of reason leaves space for distant chord. Always on the way to change, live in discord, yet meet up to move together in sweet accord. Feel cold of floor, meet heat of body, enjoy gradual change, to share temperature, feel following accord. Time has lost its way, is sung, voice true, bird wing ruffle, sharp chirp waver, time stands still and new. A tiny accordion.

You have been listening to I Want to Eat the Earth, a sonic almanac from the New School of the Anthropocene. This radio show is a quarterly reflection of the global networks of artists and thinkers gathered through the New School's hybrid learning environment, a seasonal almanac-like montage that follows the sun-earth movements, gathering creative responses to the interdisciplinary thinking of the school and the discussions, collaborations, and systems alternatives being nurtured there.

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0: 1, 2, 1, 2.
1: Hello there. I didn't see you standing there. Welcome. To from my bit to your bit. On Resonance Extra. And I'm your host for the evening, Dylan Niokas. And I'm a bit tight on the time this month because I've got so much fine music to share with you, and I'd like to cram it in, so I think we should proceed onwards, intrepid listener, with Mr. Ron Geeson.

0: light kite, fight against night, the right to its height, in the light, the white light kite, fight, I fight against right, in the night, to right, in its height, in the light, white, right, to the right, in height, in the light, the right to its height, in the light, the right to its height, in the light, the right to its height, in the light, the right to its height, in the light. Night, the night, night, night, night, the light, night, night, night, night, to the right, the tight, tight,
1: tight,
2: tight, tight, tight,
0: tight, tight, tight, tight, tight, Schau, ganz genau, ganz genau, ganz, ganz, ganz genau, wie schlau. Die Frau in Blau. Schau, ganz genau, ganz genau.

here on Resonance Extra. And we just heard Roberto Donini with the track TA1 from the Tuneless LP from 1980. And prior to that, we had another Rab, Roberto Garcia Paglia, doing part one of C Note en Logica from 1979. And prior to the two Robertos, we had a new release from Yorkshire's very own son, Mr. Stuart Chalmers. And we heard Acid Wave 66. And that comes from his new Acid Wave Head Rush cassette tape on Brighton's very own Third Kind Records. Consult the Oracle. Sniff it out. Don't be shy. Give it a try. And we started off that whole set of sounds with the old sweaty sock himself, Mr. Ron Geeson, with two short tracks, UFO, preceded by Glass Dance, both coming from the Electro Sound LP, which came out, reissued a few years ago from some early 70s recordings by Wee Ronnie Geeson. Anyway, as I had mentioned previously, I've got quite a lot of fine tunes tonight that I would very much like to cram into your lug hole, so I'm not going to waste too much time with babbling, and I think we should just plow on, don't you? Got your hip flask, your willies? Take my hand then, and let's go and join Brent Lewis Ensemble.

Well, you're back, are you, intrepid listener? And you're still

0: Sorry, guys. I don't know if that recorded or not. I just want to say that it is a Saturday and it feels like a Sunday. And I'm sorry about how I've been acting lately, with being overconfident and that. I'm sorry about that. I'll try and stop. So I want to apologise for the fact this isn't as good as the opera CD, but I guess you can't. Oh, that kitchen door is very me. It's, listen to it. It's beautiful. It's very me. It's very zany. Very me. So is this? Yeah, it is recording. Good. Whew, right. So I'm here, and so I'm sorry that that this isn't as good as the opera, but I wanted to share with you my recordings of me performing, which is now my day job, and I wanted to sort of present them on a CD, and do less of this kind of crap. So thank you for buying this and spending your money on it. The live song, some of the words you can't hear because, and I'm afraid that's not my fault. I have no control over that because, I wasn't controlling everything. You can hear some bits that you might enjoy, and some bits you can't hear, but then you have a nice backbeat that you can listen to if you like funky music. So, this is mainly a funk album with intermissions where we get to think, reflect. That door, the kitchen door, is very me. It's very me, very zany. Very zany, very kooky. Oh, God. Yeah, so thank you for buying this CD. I know it's not as good as the opera, but I can't do better than that at the moment because I'm actually feeling quite nice and healthy and good. And you know, you can't really do an opera when you're feeling this, when you're feeling funky. You know, I want to get my funk on and get my cardboard corrugated as flip as a get the corrugated shit on the. Get this DJ spinning the corrugated. Get the So thank you for buying this CD. I'm sorry that some of the songs are not as clear as they should be, but that's just the nature of recording, and I do apologise. And it is a Saturday, but feels like a Sunday. So thank you for buying this. I'm going to carry on now. Just I'm gonna make some peas on toast. Gonna go to bed. The kitchen door is very me, very kooky. Right, so bye.
1: Ladies and gentlemen, please welcome to the stage the cardboard prince, Robert Ridley Shackleton. I am 30, and it does happen to a lot of 30-year-olds. Right, okay, we're gonna do some cardboard funk for you, the audience. And I'm just gonna do it from my trusty cardboard

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Yeah. Yeah. Are we happy now? Yeah. I'm really proud of me. I'm proud of me. I'm trying, aren't I? I'm really trying.

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Go.

0: back again, and you are still here listening to Fema Bit to Your Bit on Resonance Extra with me, your host, Mr. Dylan Niokas. And I hope you've been having an enjoyable time. And we just heard Joanna Brooke, The Creative, which came from the Hearing Music double LP. And speaking of creatives, before Joanna, we heard two tracks from Mr. Robert Ridley Shackleton, aka RRS, aka The Cardboard Prince. Two tracks from the Snackadelica CDR on my very own Chocolate Monk imprint.
1: 25 years old this year.
0: And prior to The Cardboard Prince, we heard another Chocolate Monk release, Mike Dilloway, a collaboration between Mike Colino, aka Dog Lady Island, and Mr. Arn Dilloway, aka The Bogmaster. And we heard track one from the Hey Bale Pause CDR, chocolatemonk.co.uk. Prior to the Detroit Lads, we heard Adjacement, For Dado, and that's taken from Six Juxtaposed Works, compact disc, available now on Toktik Aleph out of Berlin. And we started off the whole shebang, ladies and gentlemen, children, elders, of the Brent Lewis Ensemble. And we heard Bavarian Mustard. Oh, and how they spread it. They spread it nice and thick. And that comes from Taxidermy Frogs, copulating CDR. Available from the Butte County Free Music Society. Again, consult the Oracle. Sniff it out. Don't be shy. Give it a try. And I think that's basically it for this week on Fema Bit to Your Bit with me, Dylan Niokas. And I'm just thinking now, maybe I'll go for a little walk. You can join me if you like.
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0: Ceremonial flacked back. Gave Mutter Chip. 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Gave Mutter Chip. 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

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Do do da dee da.

My name's Bobby Jewell, and for the next 2 hours we'll be playing a few selections of ambient, electronic and experimental music. The first piece you heard was by Marta de Pascalis. It was called Anzar. Next is a track called Proteus and the Marlin by Cold Wave producer Michel Mercure. So after that, I'll be going to a full 20-minute work by Roberto Cacciapaglia of his work called Se Note in Logica. If you want to know any of the songs this evening, or would like to submit anything for the show, please do get in touch at bobby.jewell@gmail.com. As always, thanks for listening.

Felicia slept with a stuffed marlin. 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She had been sleeping with it since 1968 when her boyfriend decided he was the Greek god Proteus.

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1: 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After about a year, she burned her autographed copy of The Old Man and the Sea, and she never slept with anyone or anything else again. 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
2: Felicia slept with a stuffed marlin. 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

That was a lush track by German producer duo called Zygoot. So Z-Y-G-O-O-T from Leipzig. And before that you heard Belgian Wonders' Burnt Hola, the track My Suitor. Next up I'm going to play a track called Transfiguration in Blue by Ashan. It was released on the Fantastic label Inner Islands Records. Listen to A Quieter Storm, Resonance Extra.

It's a brilliant ambient piece by a Russian producer whose name I can't pronounce. Not because it's in acrylic script, because it's in AC. But I would recommend checking out the record label it's from, called Oblast Records. Before that, you heard new releases by Scott Gailey from his album Polysensuality on Seance Center, and a track called Straight Line Floating in the Sky by Masahiro Sugoya of the record label Empire of Signs. Coming into the last 40 minutes of the show now, Resonance Extra. This is a piece by Carmen Verlaine called Observable Future. Thanks for listening.

This is a work by John Sellacares. His 2019 album called Residual Broadcast. And before that you heard a piece from compilation album Commissions, 1977 to 2000, by Nomaland. That was again released on Empire of Science. As mentioned earlier, if you have any questions about any of the music played tonight, or submissions of your own, please do get in touch at bobby.jewel@gmail.com. This is Quite a Storm, Resonance Extra.

That was a piece called Wrong by Will Bolton, preceded by Dieter Wards and AJ Edwards. Gonna leave you tonight with an amazing collaboration by Steve Halchart and Juliana Barwick. It was released on the album Dissolvi last year. It's been a quiet storm on Resonance Extra. I've been Bobby Jewell, and you've been listening. Thank you.

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I don't really know why I played that. That was Randy Newman, I Love LA. So, whatever. Here's We're Having Some Good Time by Anat Ben-David.

0: nothing. Thou elder brother, even to shade, that hadst a being ere the world was made, and well fixed art alone of ending not afraid. Ere time and place were, time and place were not, when primitive nothing, something straight begot, then all proceeded from the great united what? Something, the general attribute of all, severed from thee its sole original, into thy boundless self must undistinguished fall. Yet something did thy mighty power command, and from fruitful emptiness's hand snatched men, beasts, birds, fire, air, and land. Matter, the wickedest offspring of thy race, by form assisted, flew from thy embrace, and rebel light obscured thy reverend dusky face. With form and matter, time and place did join, body, thy foe, with these did leagues combine, to spoil thy peaceful realm and ruin all thy line. But turncoat time assists the foe in vain, and bribed by thee destroys their short-lived reign. And to thy hungry womb drives back thy slaves again. Though mysteries are barred from lake eyes, and the divine alone with warrant prize, into thy bosom where the truth in private lies. Yet this of thee the wise may truly say, thou from the virtuous nothing dost delay, and to be part with thee the wicked wisely pray. Great negative, how vainly would the wise inquire, define, distinguish, teach, devise, didst thou not stand to point their blind philosophies? Is or is not the two great ends of fate, and true or false the subject of debate, that perfect or destroy the vast designs of state? When they have racked the politician's breast, within thy bosom most securely rest, and when reduced to thee, are least unsafe and best. But nothing, why does something still permit that sacred monarchs should at council sit with persons highly thought for best but nothing fit? While weighty something modestly abstains from princes' coffers and from statesmen's brains, and nothing there, like stately nothing reigns. Nothing, who dwellst with fools in grave disguise, for whom they reverent shapes and forms devise, lawn sleeves and furs and gowns, when they like thee look wise. French truth, Dutch prowess, British policy, Hibernian learning, Scotch civility, Spaniards' dispatch, Danes' wit, are mainly seen in thee. The great man's gratitude to his best friend, king's promises, whore's vows, towards thee may bend, flow swiftly into thee, and in thee ever end.
1: That was Upon Nothing by John Wilmot, the
0: Earl of Rochester. Good, yeah, good for him. I mean, that was a poem right there, and not nothing. I would say it was not nothing. I would say that was something. It was over the music of The Confession by Wojciech Kilar from The Death and the Maiden, and it was Steve Reich's birthday. So happy birthday, Steve.

Reich, Steve Reich. Yeah, so that was New York Counterpoint, second movement. Really nice. Lots of layered clarinets in phase, if I may, with these sort of beating gestures coming in. Yeah, we can get behind that. He was 90 a few days ago, so yeah, happy birthday. I hope you had a good one, cake, and so on and so forth. So what's next on the Clint Show? Because we're of course rapidly running out of time, and of course I've massively overplanned. If you're in London on the 16th of October, there's an event which you might like if you like checking out new music. There's Prex.live 2 with Standard Issue and Rebecca Gallian Castello at Chats Palace. This is Prex Live by Preludes. That's Preludes with an X instead of the E. Yeah, it says here, trailblazing ensemble Standard Issue premiere, a new commission by rising star composer Rebecca Gallian Castello, alongside genre-defying work by today's most cutting-edge early career composers, and live interviews from Preludes hosts. So, yeah, that's at 7 p.m. Friday the 16th of October. And it's like £9. So why don't you just give it a punt? Sounds worth checking out. I don't know. What should we do next? Here's a song by Clint.

Signtone Shoe by Clint, immediately followed by Dead Cat Bounce by Waste Paper Opera. Two particular sections there, The Tides, Aria, and Namazu. The Tides sung by Gabriella Liandu, and then the Namazu earthquake scene from that 2022 production at Somerset House. And some of the team that made that show have something else coming up really soon. On 17th of October, Gary Zexizang, Clara Cofe, and Cameron Graham have a new show called Puss, which is a robotic chamber play which reimagines a 17th century fairy tale about a cunning cat who is determined to help his penniless and witless master, the boy, make his way in the world. A darkly enchanted, picaresque journey paved with good intentions, Puss tells the story of bored gods, endless forgetting, and unforeseen consequences. Through analog and digital puppetry, Zhang, Cofen, and Graham ventriloquize a motley cast starring a robotic dog in a live game engine world. With a score for baroque instruments and electronics, along with live cellist Kirke Gross. Now, that's got a lot of great things happening in it, so you might want to snap up a ticket for that. And I believe it's part of a running order of a whole evening of events. You might want to just look that up. But that's on the 17th of October. Puss.

0: One of the key considerations of humour in David Huron's Sweet Anticipation is the dichotomy of highbrow and lowbrow. For Huron, there is an asymmetry with respect to high and low culture. The interruption of a highbrow minuet by a lowbrow popular tune is more likely to generate laughter than vice versa. Adding the contrasting examples of upward and downward trajectories where an interruption of a string quartet by a bagpipe is funnier than interrupting pipers with a string quartet. Furthermore, he identifies this effect as a play signal in a high art context. Huron's examples apply to genre and instrumentation, or schematic surprise. But I would go further to say that this is an internal hierarchy within music. As musicologist Anne-Marie Hanlon recounts, humour has a materializing and lowering effect in music contexts. To that extent, the role of the fool lowers. In an exclusively music performance, without any extraneous elements, this will likely be the case. However, if there is music and comedy, I think that all types of music will likely assume the highbrow role in relation to comedy. In 2023, Gaulier-trained clown Viggo Venn won the television contest Britain's Got Talent. His routine was based on the repetition of removing a high-vis vest to reveal another one below to the tune of One More Time by Daft Punk. The winner of the show is decided by public vote, but despite this, Venn's victory sparked controversy among viewing audiences, some of whom questioned whether he had talent. Viewers of the show took to Twitter and even reported their disappointment to Ofcom. In a Guardian interview, Venn stated that clown is the lowest form of entertainment, and proceeds to rank opera singer, actor, stand-up, and then you have magician, stripper, and then clown at the bottom. Some of the show's runners-up were on this list. Venn, bottom of the list, beat a choir, a dancer, an opera singer, and a magician in the competition. Winning a national talent show after graduating from a prestigious clown school is hardly a demonstration of a lack of skill. Instead, this is about perception and the presentation of skills. For a clown, a skill is to show that they are failing and are somehow beneath the audience. In a comic music sequence, the fool has a lowbrow role in relation to the musician. The musician represents sophistication and cultural capital. Their skill is widely recognized. The fool may evoke a reception of superiority in the audience, where the audience laughs due to feeling superior. Thomas Hobbes, referring to this phenomenon as sudden glory, defines it as, now, I can't do the accent, but...
1: sudden glory is the passion which maketh those grimaces called laughter, and is caused either by some sudden act of their own that pleaseth them, or by the apprehension of some deformed thing or in another, by comparison whereof they suddenly applaud themselves, and it is incident most to them that are conscious of the fewest abilities in themselves, who are forced to keep themselves in their own favour by observing the imperfections of other men, and therefore much laughter at the defects of others. is a sign of pusillanimity. For great minds, one of the proper works is to help and free others from scorn and compare themselves only with the most able.
0: Applauding oneself can apply to the feeling of superiority above those who are being laughed at, or at the glory of self-elevation in that moment. The latter here could be because of an in-joke, where the laughter is a signifier of understanding the joke. In a classical music performance, an in-joke may require some knowledge of music history or even music theory, and therefore the laughter as comprehension may be an exhibition of cultural capital. Simply knowing that something was not supposed to happen in a highbrow context might be enough to spark laughter in those seeking to express this. It could be viewed more favorably by suggesting that loud laughs of those familiar with the protocol are communicating that it is okay to laugh, like with release theory of laughter. Inclusively signifying to those unfamiliar. Either way, the presence of highbrow and lowbrow is an important relationship for humor in classical music.

That was Sincerely by Harumi Hosono, well known for being in the Yellow Magic Orchestra, but also an amazing solo artist as well. That was a beautiful song. Before that was a short, I don't know, academic lecture or something on highbrow and lowbrow in classical music, with a bit of Hobbes in there. There was a bit of Daft Punk in there, and that's by some humor and music scholar, James Oldham. So that was by him, and there was something before that as well. What did we play before that? Oh, I played some songs live. They were a song called Heartache and a song called Coming to Terms. So if you like those, why don't you tell someone you love that you liked it, and they can do with that whatever they want. We're rapidly running out of time. How about another quick song? I don't know, Kate Bush.

0: Moving by Kate Bush from The Kick Inside. If you love that song, maybe you're in New York on from between October 21st and November 7th. Why don't you go see the Million Underscores new show, The Kick Inside? And yes, it is absolutely connected to the Kate Bush, but it's a brand new theatre show as well, directed and conceived by Nicholas Naranja. It's an exquisite corpse of a play by 13 different playwrights, amazing playwrights. I was really lucky to be able to sit in on a reading, and it's just going to be unbelievable. So if you're in New York, go and see that at Here Art Center. Running out of time. Wait.
1: How many of me are there?
0: This is loads of me.
1: This is ridiculous. This is come on. This is absolute kick. One of us at a time, please, because at the same time.
0: No.
1: This is Clint.
0: Okay,
1: does it take
0: just to calm down?
1: Okay. How about Miraculous Weekend?

Miraculous Weekend by Peter Ivers. That was a request. I know you I know what you're thinking. This is, I feel so hard done by as a listener of the Clint Show, because I didn't even know how I could make a request. Well, this request came in from Glynis Eldridge, who I happened to be speaking to just before the show. So too bad.

Steve Martland, Danceworks Dance 2. That's it. That's all we've got time for. I'm drawing the line there. This was Resonance 104.4 FM and Resonance Extra, The Clint Show. 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

0: October 5th, 2015. I'm ready.
1: Say the same thing.

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I know they're not true. Take hold

0: Hello, and welcome to another edition of Maximum Rock and Roll Radio. I'm your American host, Biff.
1: And I'm your Canadian host, Hobbs. We're coming to you from either side of the 49th parallel to showcase DemoFest, a project in support of Solidarity Across Borders, which is a grassroots network out of Montreal assisting immigrants and working towards status for all.
0: Over 70 demos were submitted. We picked some of our favorites, shortening each song to 2 minutes or less when necessary, in order to fit in as many as possible.
1: And with that, we're starting strong with Montmartre, a new band out of my beloved hometown, Sudbury. And here they are, avec Cicatrices.

0: You just heard Premium Sweep with The People on TV. Prior to that was Normal Now with Hidden Defect, Hands of Chaos with What You Just Can't Figure Out, Contingency One with Warmonger, Malware with Organizer, and we started off with Montmartre avec Cicatrice.
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0: And we started the block off with Progress and their song Survive. Up next on Maximum Rock and Roll Radio, another block of Demo Fest entries beginning with Amargui and their song El Progreso es Aniquilador.

0: You just heard Trench Coat with Trench Coat. Prior to that was Synaptic Isolation Syndrome with CMI. Before that was Invisible Lines with First Song. Bastard Idol with Battlefield. Neglect with Prove. Recall with Apathy. And starting things off, we had Amargi with El Progreso es Aniquilador.
1: Hey Hobbs, I'm confused. 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
0: Your refrigerator.
1: Wow, that sounds wonderful. What's next?
0: Well, next we have the Steve Lake Experience with I'm in a State.
1: Steve Lake, that sounds familiar. Isn't he the guy from classic peace punk band Zounds?
0: Oh, absolutely.
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0: You just heard Cloned with Hand and One Half. Before that was Nerve War with Turcotte Yards, PBS Skids with Bite Down on the Sun, and the block began with the Steve Lake Experience and I'm in a State.
1: We received intel that a number of submissions came from Alaska, which, in our opinion, is certainly cool as hell, and they deserve a block of their own. Starting off with Soot, Living a Lie, right here on Maximum Rock and Roll Radio.

0: You just heard a block of DemoFest submissions all from the state of Alaska. The last song you just heard was Polarity Crisis with Tear Down the Walls. Before that was Picea with Progress, Project Chariot with 30 Years, and Soot Living a Lie. Wow! Are you telling me all those ripping songs were from Alaska? Sounds like there's some crazy stuff happening up there.
1: It sure does, and I'd love to hear more about it. It would be pretty rad if more people from less hotspot popular areas and more rural places like my hometown would write scene reports about what they've got going on.
0: Well, it just so happens that Maximum Rock and Roll is contributor-driven, meaning we rely on punks from all over the globe for content. You don't need an invitation to be part of what we do. Send us in your scene reports. Write an article. Let people know about your small town and how good it would be for a tour stop.
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1: That just about does it for this installment of Maximum Rock and Roll Radio. You just heard a breakdown of roughly 30 of the 70 acts submitted for DemoFest 2025. 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

Reports on an unidentified space station. Survey report 1. By good luck, we've been able to make an emergency landing on this uninhabited space station. There have been no casualties. We all count ourselves fortunate to have found a safe haven at a moment when the expedition was clearly set for disaster. The station carries no identification markings and is too small to appear on our charts. Although of elderly construction, it is in sound design and good working order, and seems to have been used in recent times as a transit depot for travelers resting at midpoints in their journeys. Its interior consists of a series of open passenger concourses, with comfortably equipped lounges and waiting rooms. As yet, we have not been able to locate the bridge or control center. We assume that the station was one of many satellite droges surrounding a large command unit, and was abandoned when a decline in traffic left the surplus to the needs of the parent transit system. A curious feature of the station is its powerful gravitational field, far stronger than would be suggested for its small mass. However, it probably represents a faulty reading by our instruments. We hope to shortly complete our repairs and are grateful to have found shelter in this relic of the now forgotten migrations of the past. Estimated diameter of the station, 500 meters.

survey report too. Our repairs are taking longer than we first anticipated. Certain pieces of equipment will have to be reconstructed from scratch, and to shorten this task, we're carrying out a search of our temporary home. To a surprise, we found that the station is far larger than we guessed. A thin local atmosphere surrounds the station, composed of an interstellar dust attracted by its unusually high gravity. This fine vapor obscures the substantial bulk of the station and led us to assume that it was no more than a few hundred meters in diameter. We began by setting out across the central passenger concourse that separates the two hemispheres of the station. This wide deck is furnished with thousands of tables and chairs, but on reaching the high partition door 200 meters away, we discover that the restaurant deck is only a modest annex to a far larger concourse. An immense roof of 3 stories high extends across the open expanse of lounges. We explored several of the imposing staircases, each equipped with a substantial mezzanine, and found that it led to an identical concourse above and below. The space station has clearly been used as a vast transit facility, comfortably accommodating many thousands of passengers. There are no crew quarters or crown control posts. The absence of even a single cabin indicates that the army of passengers spent only a brief time here before being moved on, and must have been remarkable self-discipline or under powerful restraint. Estimated diameter, 1 mile.

Survey Report 3. A period of growing confusion. Two of our number set out 48 hours ago to explore the lower decks of the station, and so far they have failed to return. We have carried out an extensive search and fear that a tragic accident has taken place. None of the hundreds of elevators is in working order, but our companions may have entered into an unanchored cabin and fallen to their deaths. We managed to force open one of the heavy doors and gaze with awe down the immense shaft. Many of the elevators within the station could have comfortably carried 1,000 passengers. We hurled several pieces of furniture down the shaft, hoping to time the interval before their impact, but no sound returned to us. Our voices echoed away into a bottomless pit. Perhaps our companions are marooned far from us on lower levels. Given the likely size of the station, the hope remains that a maintenance staff occupied the crew quarters at some remote upper deck, unaware of our presence here. As soon as we contact them, they'll help us rescue our companions. Estimated diameter, 10 miles.

Survey Report 4. Once again, our estimate of the station's size has been substantially revised. The station clearly has the dimensions of a large asteroid or even a small planet. Our instruments indicate that there are thousands of decks, each extending for miles across an undifferentiated terrain of passenger concourses, lounges, and restaurant terraces. As before, there is no sign of any crew or supervisory staff, yet somehow a vast passenger complement has moved through this planetary waiting room. While resting in the armchairs beneath the unvarying light, we have all noticed that our sense of direction soon vanishes. Each of us sits at the point in space that at the same time seems to have no precise location, but could be anywhere within these endless vistas of tables and armchairs. We can only assume that the passengers moving along these decks possess some instinctive homing device, a mental model of the station that allowed them to make their way within it. In order to establish the exact dimension of the station, and, if possible, rescue our companions, we have decided to abandon our repair work and set out on an unlimited survey, however far this may take us. Estimated diameter, 500 miles.

No trace of our companions. The silent interior spaces of the station have begun to affect our sense of time. We've been travelling in a straight line across one of the central decks what feels like an uncountable period. The same pedestrian concourses, the same mezzanine attached to the stairways, and the same passenger lounges stretch for miles under an unchanging light. The energy needed to maintain this degree of illumination suggests the operators were used to a full passenger complement. However, there are unmistakable signs that no one has been here since the remote past. Clearly, whoever designed the station based the transit system within it on a timetable of gigantic dimensions. We press on, following the same aisle that separates two adjacent lounge concourses. We rest briefly at fixed intervals, but despite our steady passage, we sense that we're not moving at all, and may well be trapped within a small waiting room whose apparently infinite dimensions we circle like ants on a sphere. Paradoxically, our instruments confirm that we are penetrating a structure of rapidly increasing mass. Is our entire universe no more than an infinitely vast space terminal? Estimated diameter, 5,000 miles.

Survey Report 6. We have just made a remarkable discovery. Our instruments have detected that a slight but perceptible curvature is built into the floors of the station. The ceilings recede behind us and dip fractionally towards the deck below, while the disappearing floors form a distinct horizon. So the station is a curvilinear structure of infinite form. There must be meridians that mark out its contours, and an equator that will return us to our original start point. We all feel an immediate surge of hope. Already we may have stumbled on an equatorial line, and despite the huge length of our journey, we may in fact be going home. Estimated diameter, 50,000 miles.

Survey Report 7. Our hopes have proved to be short-lived. Excited by the thought that we had mastered the station and cast the net around its invisible bulk, we were pressing on with renewed confidence. However, we know now that although the curvatures exist, they extend in all directions. Each of the walls curves away from its neighbors, the floors from the ceilings. The station, in fact, is an expanding structure whose size appears to increase exponentially. The longer the journey undertaken by the passenger, the greater the incremental distance he would have to travel. The virtually unlimited facilities of the station suggest that the passengers were embarking on extremely long, if not infinite, journeys. Needless to say, the complex architecture of the station has ominous implications for us. We realize the size of the station is a measure, not of the number of passengers embarked, though this must have been vast, but of the length of the journeys that must have been undertaken within it. Indeed, there should only ideally be one passenger. A solitary voyager embarking on an infinite journey would require an infinity of transit lounges. As there are, fortunately, more than one of us, we can assume that the station is a finite structure with the appearance of an infinite one. The degree of which it approaches a finite size is merely a measure of the will and ambition of its passengers. Estimated diameter, 1 million miles.

survey report 8. Just when our spirits were at their lowest ebb, we had made a small but significant finding. We were moving across one of the limitless passenger decks, a prey to all fears and speculations, when we noticed the sign of recent habitation. A party of travellers had paused here in recent past. The chairs in the central concourse have been disturbed, an elevator door has been forced, and there are unmistakable traces left by wary voyagers. Without doubt there were more than two of them, so must regrettably exclude our lost companions. But there are others in the station, perhaps embarking on a journey as endless as our own. We have also noticed slight variation in the decor of the station, in the design of light fittings and floor tiles. These may seem trivial, but multiplying them by the virtually infinite size of the station, we can envisage a gradual evolution of its architecture. Somewhere in the station there may well be populated enclaves, even entire cities surrounded by empty passenger decks that stretch forever like free space. Perhaps there are nation-states whose civilizations rose and declined as their peoples paused in their endless migrations across the station. Where were they going? And what force propelled them on their meaningless journeys? We can only hope that they were driven forward by the greatest of all instincts, the need to establish the station's size. Estimated diameter, 5 light years.

Survey report 9. We are jubilant. A growing euphoria has come over us as we move across the great concourse. We have seen no further traces of our fellow passengers, and it now seems likely that we were following on the inbuilt curvature of the station and crossed our own tracks. But this small setback counts for nothing now. We have accepted the limitless size of the station, and this awareness fills us with feelings that are almost religious. Our instruments confirm what we have long suspected, that the empty space across which we travel from our own solar system in fact lies within the interior of the station. One of our vast lacunae is set in its endless curving walls. Our solar system and its planets, the millions of other solar systems that constitute our galaxy, and the island universes themselves all lie within the boundaries of the station. The station is coeval with the cosmos, and constitutes the cosmos. Our duty is to travel across it on a journey whose departure point we have already begun to forget, and whose destination is the station itself, every floor and concourse within it. So we move on, sustained by our faith in the station, aware that every step we take thereby allows us to reach a small part of that destination. By its existence, the station sustains us, and gives our lives their own meaning. We are so glad that in return we've begun to worship the station. Estimated diameter, 15,000 light years. Reports on an unidentified space station by J.G. Ballard.

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Ballard. Thanks for listening.